0: safely, but he's reportedly refused to follow instructions, posting this message on social media.
1: I'm not coming down until they lower the taxes.
0: A Chinese missile test in the Pacific has been labelled as deeply destabilising to the region, but the timing was likely coincidental to an Australian defence alliance signed with Fiji just hours earlier. China fired a nuclear-capable long-range missile from a submarine in the Pacific yesterday, with the federal government only given several hours' notice about the test. The missile was understood to have landed between Nauru and Tuvalu. Speaking to the ABC, Defence Minister Richard Marles says he is concerned about the test.
2: What's relevant here is the capability that was being tested, the range that was being demonstrated, and the fact that China itself has said that this would be a nuclear-capable missile. And that fundamentally is deeply destabilising, and that's why we're concerned about it, deeply concerned about it, and why we've expressed that concern to China directly.
0: Overseas, at least 25 people have been killed in 2 days of prison riots in Sri Lanka. The riots at Negombo Prison, north of Colombo, were sparked by an inmate informing on a drug trafficking operation inside. The BBC's Charles Haviland reports.
3: Violence inside the Negombo jail started on Sunday, with inmates said to have grabbed prison guns. Two people were killed and dozens injured. Later, groups of male prisoners and women from an adjoining section climbed onto rooftops demanding to be released. Fresh violence erupted on Monday when inmates tried to rush the prison entrance. Security forces were deployed and multiple gunshots heard from inside the prison. Riots have periodically broken out in Sri Lanka's overcrowded prisons, but this is the worst in years.
0: Back home, a Melbourne North sporting community is mourning the death of one of their own today. Nathan Fitzgerald died in hospital overnight after suffering an injury while playing for Epping Football Netball Club on Saturday morning. The community today are remembering the 27-year-old schoolteacher, while experts demand a safety review of multi-purpose sporting fields. The local council that manages the facility says the pitch covering meets safety standards and is commonly used across the country. And Australians are encouraged to nominate audio recordings that have shaped the country for this year's Sound of Australia. The National Film and Sound Archive's annual celebration of sound celebrates recordings Australians value most. Assistant curator Hannah DeFater says the nominations are often unexpected and deeply personal, ranging from hit songs and speeches to everyday sounds and even memes. Speaking to National Radio News, she describes the public's nominations as a highlight of the year.
4: People nominate such hilarious, deep, thoughtful, rich things. It feels like a total honour and pleasure to get to see those nominations coming in to contribute to the final capsule.
0: And in sport, in tennis, Australia number one Alex de Minaur has been defeated at Wimbledon by world number six Flavio Cabolli, 7-5, 7-6, 6-3. In the men's doubles, Australian Thanasi Kokkinakis is through to the quarterfinal alongside American Alexander Kovacevic. They'll hit the court just before midnight tonight.
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10: 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And I would be most delighted, for example, to have you on air talking about what it is you or your kids or your friends are doing. And there are others who would be delighted to interview you also. So please don't hesitate. Good morningist. It's five past ten. Traffic, tis pretty terrific now. Roadworks marked everywhere. Thank you, road workers. And other than that, everything tis good. Trains, tis a chug-a-luggin. How fortunate we are to have trains. Thank you very much. And traffic is pretty beautiful too. So today, tis 7 degrees. Looking another 2 degrees to get to 9. So if you're warm and looking a bit snazzy, you're dressed for the day, darlings. If you're warm and not looking snazzy, go and get something to snazz with, darlings. A dash of scarf. A yummy beanie, of course, makes lots of sense right now in the midst of winter. The mist is beautiful, but please do be so aware on the road. Tis not damp, tis wet. The tyre is wet. The windscreens are being smattered with rain. Please do give yourself a car and a half at least distance. And really, Pertle, please don't speed. Tis that kind of weather out there upon the roads. Partly cloudy, slight chance of showers. Winds 15 to 20, tis the weather report, goodest ones. And may I say, we're going to be talking with the lovely Jacqueline from the Penrith Gallery and how important that is. Please do stay tuned.

0: goodest ones. That was a little black train. Woody Guthrie. Woody Guthrie was very famous in that period of the blues evolving into rock and roll. Woody Guthrie. Good morning, as tis most delicious, most mysterious morning with the Middle Earth of around us, and we have a very magical, good-looking woman to share with us the extraordinary events taking place at the Penrith Regional Gallery. Good morning, young lady.
1: Hi, Robin, how are you going? We're also going to talk about what's going on at the Joan as well.
0: Yes, yes, yeah. Yes. Yeah. Please, do well, go we, on.
1: We've got school holidays this week, obviously, that parents will be aware of. And so we've got some great workshops at the Joan and at the gallery.
0: For that kids. Parents can book
1: their, for kids, yep. So the Key Theatre workshops, which are sort of acting themes, they cater for ages 5 to 17. And we've got some lovely themes this holidays. We've got fairy tales to folklore. We've got K-pop dance classes. And there's even a stage combat class for the older ages where you learn, yeah, so you learn safety skills and, you know, master how to make you, you know, do a stage fight. And it's a very high energy kind of workshop. So that's pretty amazing.
0: And what's interesting about that too is for the young'uns, they can learn not just necessarily that actually acting, being on stage, but all the other parts that are about theatre,
1: right,
0: and how important that is for them to maybe think it might be what they want to do.
1: Yeah, and that's what Q really specialises in, giving them that huge range of everything that's involved in putting a play on, putting theatre on, And then over at the gallery, we've got...
0: Can I just, before you go, do they get captured by the different parts of theatre?
1: The kids?
0: Yeah.
1: I think there's a huge variety of... I mean, most of the kids are coming in doing acting rather than sort of production.
0: Yes.
1: But Q does also do programs around theatre production as well. So, yeah, it's a bit of everything. I think, it's just a chance for young children and young people to understand that it's not something you just watch. You can actually be part of it. You can be on stage, and you can do these dances, and you can make a piece of theatre and be in it. And you just see the transformation when they do a little performance at the end.
0: That must be so rewarding.
1: Yeah, that's great.
0: And it must make you just break out into a big smile.
1: Yeah, that's right. It's always really rewarding.
0: Yeah.
1: And I guess also, you know, we go on and on about screens, but it's that thing where you're interacting with each other. It's in real life, and there's something.
0: Absolutely.
1: I guess what it is, it's the joy of live performance and being part of that, being physically part of that.
0: I think the right word is sensation too. That you get to sense and feel and touch and respond, isn't it?
1: Yeah, that's right. So, and then if your child, age 5 to 12, is interested in art, or even if they're not, you should bring them along to the gallery, because the gallery will make them interested. After they've done one of the workshops there, all the kids love it. So we've got clay, we've got classes doing clay faces, we've got classes doing self-portraits, and then we've got a river theme as well. We've got a class doing sketches of the river, because the gallery is right on the Nepean, and river animals. So,
0: that must be so. And just as you're talking, what it brings to me is with the little ones, the kids right through, and I'm talking into 20s really, but the power of your regional gallery and theatre of affecting kids' lives.
1: Yeah, that's what we're here for. We're here so that you can have these experiences across your whole lifetime.
0: Yes.
1: So, you know, you might start bringing your baby to Bub's Club at the gallery, and then you bring your toddler to come and see their first theatre show here. They can learn an instrument at the con. They can do the Q's theatre workshops. They could do classes at the gallery. And then we have things for every age, you know, from Sydney Comedy Festival to Morning Melodies and sort of everything in between. So we feel like, you know, our organisations are here in Penrith for everybody, and obviously the Blue Mountains and this whole western regional area, for these amazing sort of cultural experiences.
0: What you're doing is you're opening our hearts to the theatre of life.
1: hope so. Yeah,
0: but isn't it, darling? It's the music. It's the acting. Yeah. It's the discovering of yourself and your capabilities. It's all of those things, and that I want to suggest is just as important as sending kids to school. It's a different part of the education of life,
1: that's right.
0: Isn't it, really?
1: Yeah. And the other thing I wanted to mention about the gallery is that we just opened Leanne Tobin's show, Nullawan, We Remain, on Saturday night. We had a fantastic opening night at the gallery. Oh, lots and lots of people, speeches and dancing, and her exhibition covers nearly 40 years worth of her practice and is in the main gallery and Lewis House, and it's a fantastic show, amazing variety of work. And also we're showing the Penrith Youth Art Prize at the moment.
0: Please.
1: It's got two sections, primary and secondary. So the primary school winner is aged 5, and his comment was, "I started with some scribbles and then it turned into something else, and the colours are still going."
0: Isn't that beautiful? Isn't that true though?
1: Yeah.
0: About art. Go on.
1: Yeah. So that's that's always been really successful every year, and each year we're getting more and more entries, and it's just a fantastic way to come and see. I mean, these are our young emerging artists.
0: Yes.
1: You might see them here for the first time, and then, you know, like in 10 years' time they might be in the main gallery. So,
0: but also that we as I think it's a very clumsy word, adults, we big kids, for us to come and just wander in amongst younger minds and allow the way that they express themselves to influence for us to go,
1: isn't that
0: beautiful? Oh, wow. And because it's not how we think anymore.
1: Yeah, that's right. Yeah. So it was actually Aaron Song who won the primary school, Bridget Cosmer, who's a Year 12 visual arts student at St Mary's Senior College, won the secondary prize. And hers is a really beautiful, a sort of moody four-panel film photography composition called Lens Shift. And she's used her fellow student to make that work. And, yeah, I mean, they're both fantastic. But all the finalists who are hung there are worth seeing. Yeah.
0: I think there should be a rule where every person across Australia, no matter what age, has to provide a piece of artwork at least once every year.
1: Yeah.
0: And it's a tax deduction.
1: Yeah, that would be great. That's good. That's a very good idea. Yeah.
0: So go on. And you mentioned Lewis House.
1: So the Leanne Tobin show exhibition is in our main gallery, but it's also in Lewis House, in the rooms at Lewis House. So it's a really big survey show for her. Yeah. But back to the Joan, we've got on the 10th of July, we've got Abracadabra, which is a family magic show. So this is Luke Blaze. Yeah, Luke Blaze is bringing his big magical adventure to the Joan. It's fast, it's funny, there's audience interaction, there's lots of surprises and big illusions, and I think it'll be a lot of fun. So that's a great holiday one.
0: You've got to have some magic in your lives every day, isn't it?
1: That's right.
0: A dash of miracle, someone bringing, you know, lots of joy and surprises.
1: Yeah.
0: So you can all gasp a little bit and giggle a bit and laugh a bit.
1: That's right. Yeah, so that's great for families. That's on July the 10th. And then also on July the 10th we've got a couple of tribute shows. So we've got the Eagles' Greatest Hits tribute show on July the 10th. And then on July the 12th, we've got the Beatles anthology show. So for people who are fans of either of those bands or both, that's a big weekend.
0: Of course, and of course we're fans of both. Is that a different band doing the different shows?
1: Not sure whether it's a different band, but certainly the Eagles is a 6-piece band. They're doing all the hits, Take to the Limit, Lion Eyes, Hotel California, and the Beatles. The Beatles, I'm not sure it's the same band, but anyway, they've got the costumes and the hairstyle. They've even got a left-handed Paul playing guitar. So.
0: Yes, yeah. Can I say, you know, back in the day when the Beatles first turned up, there was a great shock and horror amongst the adults that their hair, the Beatles'
1: yeah,
0: hair,
1: right.
0: actually touched their ears.
1: Yeah.
0: You know, they were, you know, considered to be dreadful hippies.
1: That's right.
0: That extraordinary.
1: It's all a bit different these days, yeah.
0: Oh, yeah.
1: And then another really fantastic event at the Joan is we have our regular morning melodies. Every month we do a morning melodies show. So on the 22nd of July, it's Melodies and Memories, Broadway's Golden Age. And this is with the Penrith – yeah, this is exciting because it's with the Penrith Conservatorium of Music's Richard Bonning Ensemble. So they're a young ensemble who've been – working on mentoring and doing public performances through the con, and they're going to be performing this with special guests. So you've got lots of Broadway tunes, you've like hits from The Sound of Music, My Fair Lady, Oklahoma.
0: Wow.
1: So everyone's welcome, of course, just to listen or sing along. So
0: that's both. And when you say ensemble, is that a specific amount of band players?
1: So there's I think there's six in the ensemble.
0: Okay.
1: The ensemble sort of changes as people come in and out of it, but okay. I think there's six key players at the moment. So yeah, they've done some amazing shows. They did the incredible Fiery Bach performance a couple of months ago, which was extraordinary with the Penrith Youth Orchestra and Sydney Youth Orchestras. So yeah, they're very, very talented.
0: And also with that too, what you're saying, which is delightful, is that they are young'uns and they are bringing music to us of a completely different era, but they're songs that we all know and that we're invited to be part of the show as an audience.
1: Yeah, yeah.
0: That's powerful.
1: Yeah, and also the power of, you know, that you're actually welcome to sing along to this one.
0: Yes, that's what I mean.
1: Nothing like a sing-along, I always think.
0: Oh, yeah, and, you know, because everyone's singing along, it doesn't matter whether you're flat or not.
1: That's right, and they'll have some special guests joining them, but they haven't given away who those special guests will be, so don't ask me.
0: How much wonderful. Go on, please go on. Thank you for your beautiful laughter, young lady.
1: Yeah, no, that's fine. And we've also got the Australian Poetry Slam coming up on the 23rd of July. So Penrith City Library is bringing this event to the Joan, and they're looking for Australia's best slam poet for 2026. So local poets, if you want to enter, they get 2 minutes to put forward their ideas in poetry for the chance to represent Penrith in the Sydney final.
0: Ooh,
1: so you've got
0: poet.
1: Nothing but the mic and some words and mic and your words and, yeah. So
0: I'm a poet. I'm a poet. I'm coming.
1: So if you go onto the Penrith City Library website to find the entry for that. If you go onto the Penrith City Library website to see the entry form for that, and that's coming up on the 23rd of July.
0: Okay.
1: And it's also on our – it's also on the Joan website, so have a look at that.
0: Penrith City Library for the Poetry Slam. And can I ask, with the Poetry Slam, when you get up and read your poems, can you read them, or do you have to have memorised them?
1: That's a good question, and I don't actually know the answer to that, so I'll have to go and find out. Yeah,
0: being at a slam, I'm imagining it's, you know, that delivery without
1: yes,
0: the...
1: Yes, yeah, me too, but I'm not sure. I'm not actually not sure about that, so, yeah.
0: But, yeah, what a beautiful... And that's all ages.
1: Yes, yeah. So, yeah.
0: And that's wonderful too, isn't it?
1: Yeah, it's great to have some poetry here.
0: Yeah.
1: And then the last thing I'll talk about is that on the 24th of July, so this is kind of just a snapshot of what we've got coming up in the next month, we have Vicar and Linda who have got a new album this year, Where Do You Come From? And they're going to be playing a concert here. They're always really popular and, you know, they're an amazing duo. They're going to be here with their band. But the album sort of marks their emergence as songwriters. Because they've written the whole album themselves. It's sort of the most personal and revealing album that they've done, and it's their own story. So yeah, it's a big sort of stepping forward of the sisters to tell their own story.
0: And can I ask their age? Roughly. Have I caught you again? Yahoo! Twice.
1: I don't know. No.
0: I was just wondering what
1: you'll
0: era.
1: You'll have to Google it. You'll have to Google it, Robert. Yes. I don't know.
0: Because I was wondering the era of their expression from the heart. That was why. But
1: yeah,
0: no, what,
1: right.
0: But just the answer is go and look on the website if you want to know more, isn't it? Please spell their names for me.
1: Vika and Linda. Vika, it's V-I-K-A and Linda, L-I-N-D-A, Bull. But they're just known as Vika and Linda.
0: Yeah. Because that's powerful and also brave at the same time that they're writing from their from their experiences and no doubt joy, sadness, all of the of above mentioned emotions. I have a question for you, which you don't have to, you can invent the answer for. You ready?
1: Okay.
0: Do you think that the human is being is the most artistic of all animals on the planet?
1: Well, I suppose we've got the mobility, we've got the materials. So yes, I would say, I think in the variety of things that we do, yes, yeah. we are definitely. Actually, the other thing that I did want to say about Vika and Linda is that they've just been inducted into the ARIA Hall of Fame. Ooh. Just recently. So that was, and recognising their incredible career and what they've done for the, you know, for Australia and the music industry, yeah.
0: And the reason why I ask that question about us is the Penrith Regional Gallery, the Joan, the Q Theatre, that group they're so you're reflecting every way of us expressing ourselves.
1: Well, it's a unique situation, yes, as well for one sort of organisation to include all these different options. You know, you've got the theatre and the Joan. We put on so many different forms of art at the Joan, and then you've got this beautiful gallery that's yes, absolutely unique on the banks of the river there.
0: And so, that we can, but every type of art is reflected there, including workshops for every age. That is a most extraordinary young lady. Well done.
1: It's about being involved and getting, like, everybody can be creative. Everybody can do these things. Yes. It's not something that you have to just look at something on the wall or watch people performing. You can be part of it yourself, and that's also what we're.
0: And is this your you do your creative work of art in life?
1: Yes. Oh well, yes, definitely. I like to do other, you know, I like to sing and I like to draw and yes, this is it's a privilege to be able to work in a place like this with so much amazing art and culture going on.
0: And each year, do you look at a year's of events to begin with, or do you allow some unfolding? How do you approach the extraordinary range of opportunity across these various venues?
1: Well, we have different. So we have our own program for the Joan that we program, and then people come in and also hire the venue and do shows that way. So yeah, so we generally will have it. We'll have a program for the year. So we're working on the 2027 program now, and then occasionally when things come in, they might look at it, you know, it's a massive jigsaw yeah, puzzle fitting everything in. But we're also very much here for the community. We've got all the dance schools come here. We had Anne Juliet, which is the Penrith Musical Society show just here the other day, and we have cultural community performances. So we're really here for everybody. It's not just people hiring the space or putting shows on. Yeah.
0: Yes, and the extraordinary, not just the diversity, but you and your team being flexible in amongst it all.
1: Yeah, well, you have to these days, don't you? Wherever you work. Yeah.
0: Well, yeah, but there is a skill, a really big skill to it, and that you're bringing, you know, I want to say, a truly important experiences to us. We think we're just going in and that's all nice, but they're really important. What you do influences my life and how I think.
1: Well, I also sort of say to people, you know, imagine your life without the arts, without culture. Like, imagine it without books or TV or music
0: or community,
1: you know,
0: radio.
1: Or community radio. It's what keeps you going. It's what entertains you. It's what moves you. It's what you keep learning all the time because it keeps changing. So, I believe it is very important to a good life.
0: And for each of us to give ourselves permission to express in some manner, thank you so much, Goodest One. And please thank your team for what you do. It's please, Goodest listeners, do go and spend some time as you're dashing up the hill or down the hill. Go into the Joan. Go and have a look.
1: And if you want any more information about any of those shows for the Joan, you just go to thejoan.com.au. All the information's there. You can make bookings there. And then it's penrithregionalgallery.com.au for the gallery. Yes. Yeah.
0: Most wonderful. Thank you so much.
1: Thanks so much, Robin. Great to talk to you.
0: Dance on, young lady. Dance on.
1: Thank you. Bye-bye. See you later.
0: Yes. If there's any thought in your heart or in your mind to express yourself in any way, please, and especially if it's a bit scary or you're unsure or it's a tingle of excitement, please begin. Pick up the pen, pick up the violin, pick up the leaf blowing, beautiful leaf music, whatever it is that's calling you, that's going, hello, I want you to write something, and no one else has to love it. Just begin and feel that. I think the word's relief at having allowed your deepest notions to arise and to express them. Please don't hesitate, and you don't have to show anybody, or you can show everybody. It ain't no rules about it, but please, as I say, I think we're human beings. Every one of us has a different art form within us as to how we live our life, as to how we take our adventure on, and how we express it. And it could be a bit of poem, it could be a bit of singing. In any way, please, I do request, darlings, to do that. Mostest good morning. That was the Penrith Regional Gallery, the lovely Jackie, and some of the things that are taking place there. And for your lilies, for them to be having lovely courage in expressing themselves. Good morning, darlings. Tis Catch the Lovely. Tis 89.1. Tis 10:33 on a Tuesday, the 7th of the 7th. Darlings, good morningest. Most delighted to have your company.
2: Now it's about time for the main attraction of the afternoon. The evil man. That's knocking them dead from coast to coast, you better believe it. It's so big a pleasure being working in your town this week. How about a big round of applause now for the one and only, the original.
0: Woohoo!
2: Howlin' Wolf, ladies and gents. The Howlin' Wolf, ladies and gents. The Howlin' Wolf, ladies and gents. The Howlin' Wolf. Come on, let me hear it. Howlin' Wolf, get out there. Howlin' Wolf. Gotta be the best. Come on, let's hear some noise. Wolf, man.
3: Thank you, Joe. Thank you.

0: What now?
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1: And it goes
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1: like
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3: Going out now is going down.
1: It goes
3: slow.
1: Like this. You ready? The first line is humdrum a ripsong the Bobby Dazzler Bonza feeding. That's the first line. The second line is Aboriginal words which mean the same.
3: Main.
1: And the musical instruments are the didgeridoo.
3: I enjoy the decaying queen in
1: the harmonica. No, the gum leaf. That could be the chorus.
3: And they don't even know about the things I've enjoyed in my life.
1: Uluru. And we wear hats with the corks. And the flag is the Aboriginal flag with the silver cross.
3: In good times, great stars of me, I've enjoyed.
1: Wouldn't that be shit?

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And if I could got back all the money I spent in my life, I would have been rich, wouldn't I? But good times, great stars of me, took money to do it. Oh boy, I just sit down and think about those things.

0: Wait a minute. 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
1: And
0: I eat, can't go home. 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
1: Looks into you.

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0: Darlingsists, most delicious to have you here in our company. 'Tis 10 to 10 and the lovely Reuben has already arisen with a beautiful smile and some deliciousness, as always, for the Men's Mental Health Show, that incredibly important program for all of us to listen to, women and men, and really any age from 12 up, take the time to listen to these gentlemen that are opening their hearts and growing, and us all walking together now across the planet, goodest ones. I'm suggesting that the human animal or being is the most creative animal on the planet. And how it is that we're now all wanting to be with each other in balance, and the celebration of men crying. It's delightful for me. I mean that kindly. And ask us to. Darling, stay tuned. Tis 10 to 10. News will be upon us shortly. Please don't hold it in your hearts as a worry. Just send joy to those that need it, and those that don't, too, goodest ones, most delightful.
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0: Every Tuesday morning from 11 a.m. on Radio Blue Mountains, Brad Spillane holds a thought-provoking look at mental health issues for men living in the Blue Mountains. Regular guests on the show are life coach John Millam and local paramedic Christian Mortensen, as well as Gary Sims, who's Kadoopa Police Chief Inspector, a Blue Mountains Walk and Talk organiser, and an Are You OK ambassador. We also regularly hear from retired Army General Blue Phillips. Spillo's aim is to help men understand their thoughts and emotions and to recognise that being vulnerable is not a sign of weakness, but rather a sign of courage, strength and bravery. The Men's Health Show is dedicated to the memory and work of the late psychotherapist Bodie Marson and is a must-listen for everyone in the Blue Mountains community. And it's here every Tuesday morning on Radio Blue Mountains 89.1 FM from 11 a.m.
1: Darlings, it is 89.1 Community Radio. 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And coming up, the most extraordinary, the Men's Mental Health Show. It is 10:53. It is a Tuesday morn. Most beautiful out there in the mist. Please take care on the roads. Thank you so much for lending your ear. It's been a privilege to share some music with you and some extraordinary ones doing most interesting things in our community. Please do stay tuned, and I shall returneth. Don't

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2: Hello, I'm Alyssa Delfs. Australia's AI Safety Institute has begun testing frontier AI models a month after their creation. AI frontier models are the most advanced large-scale general-purpose AI systems available currently. Assistant Minister for Technology Andrew Charlton provided new insights into the analysis while speaking at the AI Safety Forum in Sydney today. He says Australia is approaching AI by looking at what services are available now, including in gaming, chatbots and medical scribes, and their potential risks, with regulations in place based on what laws are already available. It comes amid calls for an overarching law to be introduced to govern AI. Australian staff could reportedly get caught in the latest round of Microsoft layoffs. The company says it will cut 4,800 jobs, around 2.1% of its global workforce, including a large number of workers at its Xbox video game business. It comes as part of a broader reorganisation designed to reset Xbox as it faces heightened competition. Overseas, the military organisation Hamas says it has dissolved its de facto government in the Gaza Strip and it's ready to hand over to a group of Palestinian technocrats, a move it described as a step forward in a US-backed plan for the enclave. But overnight, Israel dismissed the announcement as a stunt. The militant group's promise to end its body overseeing ministries, which have run for more than a decade, was a key part of the plan for a civilian-ruled post-war Gaza Strip set out by US President Donald Trump after the start of a fragile ceasefire with Israel in October. Meantime, the director of the government media office, Ismail Thawabta, spoke to Al Jazeera about the decision.
3: Today we have taken an important decision. The acting head of the government emergency committee and the acting head of the government follow-up committee has submitted his resignation, and the government emergency committee has also been dissolved in its entirety. We hope that this important step on the ground will help bring an end to the aggression, stop the genocide, secure the withdrawal of the Israeli army from the Gaza Strip, reopen the crossings to allow the entry of aid trucks, and end the policy of starvation.
2: The festival of San Fermin, known for the running of the bulls, has begun in northern Spain with a small rocket fired from the town hall balcony in front of a crowd of more than 12,000. Renewed protests greeted the annual 9-day event, with the first running of the bulls scheduled for today. The work of a not-for-profit in increasing reading rates amongst Australians has gained international recognition. Australia Reads has been shortlisted for the 2026 International Publishers Association Innovation in Publishing Award. CEO Anna Berkey says over half of Australians want to read more, but aren't able to because life gets in the way. She told National Radio News how people can read more.
4: Honestly, the best thing you can do is to read on a regular basis and talk to everyone you meet about books. The more that we can make books visible, that we can make them a regular part of conversation, the more that we will be able to build this reading culture in Australia.
2: And this week marks 5 decades of NAIDOC Week celebrations, and the NRL says it's time to reflect on the impact Indigenous players have had on rugby league during that time. The Code has created a competition that will allow fans to vote on who they believe are the best First Nations players of the game in both the men's and women's competitions, past and present. And in more sports news, in basketball, Bryce Cotton has produced an early long-range onslaught to lead the Australian Boomers to a 92-49 win over the Philippines in their World Cup qualifier in Perth overnight. Taking on world number 36 Philippines, he scored 13 points in his first 5 minutes of court time on the way to 21 points, 5 assists and 2 steals. Australia finished this phase of qualifying with a perfect 6-0 record in Group A.
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5: 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Regular guests on the show are life coach John Millam and local paramedic Christian Mortensen, as well as Gary Sims, who's Kaduba Police Chief Inspector, a Blue Mountains Walk and Talk organiser, and an Are You OK ambassador. We also regularly hear from retired Army General Blue Phillips. 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The Men's Health Show is dedicated to the memory and work of the late psychotherapist Bodie Marson and is a must-listen for everyone in the Blue Mountains community. And it's here every Tuesday morning on Radio Blue Mountains 89.1 FM from 11 a.m.
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0: Welcome to the Men's Mental Health Show on Radio Blue Mountains. It's the 7th of the 7th and it's freezing cold and grey. Who'd have thought? We had a break last week, but it's good to be back. We got a full studio today, plenty of guests, even some kids popped in to have a listen. Matt, welcome back, my friend.
1: Thanks, brother.
0: It's good to see you.
1: Yeah, likewise.
0: Looking younger again. Don't love it. Don't love the skincare regime is definitely working for you. Cold plunge is clearly the way to go. We've got to get on that.
1: Mate, the invite's open every week, every Friday.
2: I don't know. I feel like just living in Katoomba is enough of a cold plunge.
0: But right? That's what I think too. Just stepping outside, you've done it, right?
2: That's my cold plunge done.
0: And we have a new guest, Alan. Alan from Wellways. How are you, my friend?
3: Yeah, good morning. I'm well, thanks.
0: Thanks for coming and joining us today, mate. And it's going to be good to get to know you and have a chat and find out a bit about what you do in the community and how you support other people.
3: Yeah, thank you. Look forward to it.
0: Awesome. So I guess today we kind of want to focus a little bit on building resilience and maintaining that resilience and some like tolerance to life's hardships. And we clearly have a lot of those. So maybe we'll kick off with Paddy. Yep. Paddy, what does building resilience mean to you? Like, what? Well, it's such a broad term, and it's a little bit fluffy, I guess you could say.
2: And I think over the last kind of, 5 or 6 years, it's kind of been a bit lost in translation. Where if you're not resilient, somehow that makes you weak. And I don't think that is the case at all. It is a tough line between. Being able to tolerate distress and being able to hold stress and regulate your emotions and have a calculated approach to things or a calculated response to things. But it does seem at least harder for people to have that tolerance of distress these days than in the past, maybe. And I guess the question is, how has instant gratification played a part in that? Things like phones and games and technology and all that, and easily, instruments that easily solve our problems without us having to problem solve ourselves. How has that played a part in that ability to hold stress and tolerate that? So I guess it's a thought and a question for the other guys as well in that sense, because it's certainly something I've noticed.
0: It's that quick dopamine hit, right? It's so much easier than sitting down and going, how do I build the skills needed to make this an easier thing on myself and those around me? It's distraction straight away.
2: An article came out the other day around boredom and how we're not really bored anymore. And how's that playing?
0: Well, we don't allow ourselves to become bored. We're scared of what that feels like, so we just nib it in the butt straight away.
2: That's when our brain did the work, when we were bored. So when we're staring out the window, looking at something, or... You know, the meme I always see is sitting on a toilet, doing a 90s toilet trip compared to a 2000s toilet trip, where people go to the toilet now with their phone, and stare at their phone all the time, whereas...
0: We used to read the back of deodorant cans.
2: So, it is funny that now that we're constantly distracting ourselves, when are we doing that? When's our brain doing that work of problem solving and working through emotions and regulating and... feeling what it is to struggle, because that is what it is to be human. No one wants to sit in a place of distress without any support.
0: Yeah.
2: But you also need to be able to feel. You also need to be able to identify what's going on within yourself.
0: Alan, what do you think about this? So you're a counsellor, I believe. Is that correct?
3: Yeah. Thanks, Ruben. So I'm a counsellor for Wellways, and we are supporting carers. So. Men and women, obviously, who are supporting family members, children, siblings, parents through difficult times in their life and maybe through disability. And it's interesting, this idea of resilience and distraction. One of the things that I find myself working with a lot is, rather than distracting from stress, opening up and making space for it in your life. So being able to acknowledge negative emotions and negative feelings, and at the same time engage in life, engage in the present moment. So one of the things that happens is when we get overwhelmed with negative thoughts, feelings, emotions, we hook onto them, we grab onto them, we hold onto them, then we start catastrophizing from that position. And that really inhibits the ability to bounce back, inhibits the ability to maintain or to manage that stress response. So by opening up, by doing breathing exercises, by doing some mindful, present-focused mindful exercises, you can become present again as at the same time acknowledging these negative thoughts, feelings and emotions that are existing in your life.
0: Yeah. So when you say making space, is that like radical acceptance, like giving yourself the time to accept what's in front of you?
3: Yeah, radical acceptance is an interesting concept, and it's that idea of saying acceptance doesn't mean approval.
0: Right.
3: Acceptance doesn't mean that I want it. Acceptance simply says, this is what it is. This is what the world is. This is what I'm looking at right now.
0: Yeah.
3: And it's out of my circle of control. So that we have limited control of anything in this world. In fact, the only thing we really have control over is ourselves and our own emotions and the way we respond to the world around us.
2: 100%.
3: Things that are outside of that, we may have some influence, and particularly when we think about family, we may have some good influence over family that are close to us. But as you stretch out beyond that to friends and associates and colleagues and the world at large, we have less and less influence until we have no influence at all.
0: Yep. I did DBT therapy last year. I did it for a full year. And I found some of the skills that were taught in that were so beneficial, and DBT for me changed the direction of my life for sure. And I'm trying to push it on to everyone who has the option to do it.
2: Just, did you say it increased your self-awareness of your own emotions and your own responses?
0: For sure. I think mainly it gave me the confidence that I've got the ability to change the way I feel, which in turn changes how I see the situation, which makes it feel like I'm able to tangibly change a negative path or stop the spiraling. The tip skill, the distress tolerance, temperature, which we'll get to with you in a sec, Matt. Intense exercise, paced breathing, paired muscle relaxation. So all these things are tangible things you can do to make your situation feel better. Mm-hmm. It's not just like sit and have a think.
2: Yeah.
0: You know, it's we'll try these things and you might notice a difference. Maddie, with distress tolerance for you, bud.
1: Mm.
0: Now, I know you're starting breathwork course. You've got your own business on its way.
1: Mm-hmm.
0: And a lot of these things, a lot of these distress tolerance skills, I guess you could say, seem to be inbuilt into what you're trying to do. So the service you're trying to provide is kind of being led by these tangible things you can do.
1: Yeah. I mean, we're all on our own journey, right? And I think as men, such a cliche, no man's an island, but we all try and deal with our own things by ourselves. And that kind of that isolation is such a close link to, you know, being withdrawn and just I'll deal with it, nobody else will understand. And so really I'm trying to flip the coin, you know. So if that's the side of isolation, the other side of that is connection.
0: Yeah.
1: So really I feel that all men need that connection on some level. And I know we've spoken before about stigma, but for me, it all stems to that resilience. Mm-hmm. And what I found over the months of just deep diving and trying everything is that at the core of it, breath is really at the core. It's also at the core of all the contrast therapy stuff that we do. But one thing that I've just found fascinating about breath is depending on whether we're chest breathing or nose and belly breathing, it will actually kind of flip the switch to whether we're going with the sympathetic stressful response or the parasympathetic, the rest, relax and digest. And the more reading I do, I just find out that actually our breath can really tell our emotions whether we're in fight or flight mode or whether everything's fine and relaxed. And it just amazes me, and it's only recently, look, I've been on the planet 46 years, I've never thought about breathing. No one's ever taught me how to breathe.
0: No.
1: No one's ever assessed my breathing. But I know for a fact that if you're a people pleaser, if you're a perfectionist, if you talk a lot, you're not going to be breathing right.
0: Mm-hmm.
1: You're going to be doing mouth breathing,
0: yeah.
1: which is short, shallow breaths. And that's instantly going to tell you you're ready for fight and flight. So you're already at this base level of, okay, this the saber-toothed tiger is going to bang through the door and I'm going to leg it.
0: Mm.
1: So just a simple thing that I've found in the last literally few months is just shut your mouth.
0: Yep. I don't know if anybody else finds it. Do you sometimes have days where you just can't stop yawning? And well, I think if you can 100%. You can relate that back to, there's probably a lot of stress and anxiety for you either the day before or the morning of.
1: It is.
0: Where it's making you do those shallow breaths. And we had a Tibetan Buddhist on 2 weeks ago, Justin, and you know, we spoke about mindfulness and meditation and I guess the need to not focus or hyper focus on the practice of those things and bring it back simply to the breath, being 100%. Able to feel cool in, feel warm out, you know.
1: 100%. But there's so much to it though. That's the thing. And yeah. like obviously you've said like about Wim Hof before, and I think in terms of breath work,
0: the poster boy of breath
1: about
0: yes.
1: Wim Hof. There's about 30 different techniques.
0: Mm-hmm.
1: And one thing that I just find fascinating about that is actually humming. Sends that signal to your vagus nerve, which goes behind your ears, through your throat, down through into your lungs, down into the solar plexus, which is basically the network of nerves that links into your kidneys, links into your liver, your spleen, your lower intestine. They're always trying to find out whether they've got the perfect balance of carbon dioxide and oxygen.
0: Yep.
1: And if they're not, they're going to tell this nerve, okay, you need to do something about it. So sighing, yawning, all of those things are subconscious reactions to you to be able to regulate the oxygen in your body. So all of this is actually very scientific, and it's all interlinked.
0: Yep.
1: So if you're feeling down, that's going to dictate your breathing pattern.
0: Yep.
1: If you're if you're doing dysfunctional breathing, that's going to dictate your emotions. So they're really back and forth.
3: This is really interesting, because modern psychotherapy has picked up very much on the information around the vagus nerve in particular, and the sympathetic and parasympathetic nervous systems, and recognizing that breathing is such an important part of the work that I do. I would suggest 90% of all my clients that I work with, we would do some breathing.
0: Wow.
3: And it's always belly breathing.
0: Yeah.
3: I mean, that's the key to it, because you're quite right. This is the idea that if you're breathing from the chest, you're telling your emotional part of your brain, the amygdala, that there's a problem, and it's going to start pumping adrenaline and cortisol into your system, and you just it becomes a feedback loop that you keep spiraling up into.
0: Right.
3: So breathing from the belly helps to bring that down. It tells the amygdala that I'm actually okay, I'm back in control, and you can start to think clearly. So one of the meditative exercises that we do is to try and bring the rational brain back online when the emotional brain is taking over and trying to protect us. That's all it's there for.
0: Yep.
3: It's simply trying to help us and protect us from perceived danger, perceived threat.
1: But both are, right? That's what I get from it. Both sides of the brain love us, okay? Mm. So the sympathetic brain loves us so much that it just wants to protect us and is always just looking out for danger.
0: Yeah.
1: The parasympathetic is also loving us and go, just love yourself, mate, take a break. It's all good. So the parasympathetic I remember as pause, and the sympathetic I remember as stress.
0: Sure.
1: Stress side, pause side. And a fantastic technique that we could even do right now and do for the viewers, if you're in that heightened state of anxiety where you're kind of getting those heart palpitations and the butterflies in the stomach that most of us, 90% apparently of the population, wake up that way because life is stressful and our baseline is up here now and not down here, is the 4-7-8. Simple as that. Breathe in through your nose for 4 seconds, hold that breath for 7 seconds, and then slowly exhale through the mouth in a whistle for 8 seconds. Repeat that 10 times. Let me know how you feel.
0: Wow. We might end the show on that today. Might have a go. I used the example a few weeks ago that we all know how to do this. We all know how to breathe properly. Mm-hmm. And as the stress and the, I guess, external influences affect us, we just stop paying attention to it. For the fathers in the room, like, watch your kids breathe. They sit there and their little gut pops in and out. It's, mm-hmm. it's cute. They sit there and they've got nothing on their skin.
1: They haven't
0: and bones.
1: Been affected by their life just yet.
0: Their belly comes out. Right. They don't have that stress. They're not ruminating.
1: That's what
0: on.
1: They say. Watch your baby.
0: Yep.
1: Watch your baby breathe. Yep. It's always nose. Mm-hmm. And like you say, the belly goes out and sideways.
0: Yep.
1: And that is perfect breathing.
0: Yep.
1: Because that's how we're supposed to. Before we're interrupted by stress, overthinking, mortgage, bills, what's on the news.
0: Right.
1: That is what really, you'll see it. You get a knot in your stomach.
0: Yep.
1: That's it. Mm-hmm. You get that pain at the top of your stomach where your solar plexus is. That is the bundles of nerve just like getting all this information.
0: Mm.
1: That is a physical representation of there's a problem with your breathing.
0: Mm. Yeah.
1: And it's blown my mind. And
2: I still remember being, you know, nine years old or something and experiencing that for the first time. And I was on the way to school. Mm. I was on a school bus on the way to school. And, you know, at the time I just thought I was probably sick or something, but it was probably anxiety. It was probably the first bout of anxiety or something,
1: It would be. And like that feeling of tightness here, there's lots of ways to alleviate it. You know, there's people, like when you run and do exercise, the fact that you're freeing this up is starting to relax that muscle.
0: Mm.
1: But the biggest muscle we've got here is actually your diaphragm. So if you go underneath your rib cage all the way down here, that is just one big elastic band. And you'll find, I find as well, when I'm really stressed, this is actually feels like it's bruised.
0: Sure.
1: And it feels bruised all the way down here.
0: Mm.
1: There's lots of exercises to lessen that. But as soon as you engage the belly and do the belly properly, because there's lots of dysfunctional breathing. Some people breathe in and their belly breathes in. Right? That's but it needs assessing each individual. And then once you train yourself to do belly breathing, because you can still breathe from here and think that's belly breathing. The lower the breath, and the way I remember it's LSD. If I want to chill out, I get some LSD. I do light, slow, deep breaths.
0: Mm.
1: And that's it. It's a game changer, brother.
0: Beautiful. Look, on that note, we might listen to a few station sponsors and come back and continue this conversation.
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0: Welcome back to the Men's Mental Health Show. Big shout outs to our show sponsors, Rain and Horn, Wentworth Falls, Cortado's Coffee, Lawson, and Alana's Delicious Skin Foods, and of course, Radio Blue Mountains for all their continued support. Great start to our conversation this morning about resilience and distress tolerance. I want to kind of focus a little bit on what we can control. I think we spend a lot of our time ruminating on the tough things that are out of our control. That's potentially easier for our brain to process a fictional state of what we can do about something, but if we just focus on what we can do. Self-care, social connections, reframing, these are the things that I guess I try to use. And I guess we've spoken about self-care in the past and how it doesn't always have to look like a bubble bath and a bath bomb. You know, it can be whatever you like. It could be a pizza, it could be a beer, it could be a night out with friends, whatever makes you feel good about you.
1: Yeah.
0: And doesn't cause any damage to anyone else around you can be good self-care. Alan, what's some things when we talk about being able to control our own path, our own decision-making around distress tolerance and building resilience, what are some things that you, with the clients that you work with, that you try to give to them that they can take and put into practice?
3: Yeah, thanks. One of the things I just pick up on is this, the social isolation of carers. And in terms of that ability to connect with others can be really restricted as a carer because your life is very much dominated by the care of the person, your loved one, whoever that is.
0: Yep.
3: And even though you may have professionals coming into the room, you know, or to the house to provide all sorts of support, it's not the same as having a social connection.
0: No.
3: And so a lot of social connection is lost in caring. And it really becomes one of those issues, and you know, coming back to this idea of what's in your circle of control, what can you control, what can't you? It becomes one of those really difficult conversations because whilst they can control their connection to others, I mean, you pick up the phone, ring someone, talk to someone or whatever, the difficulty is the demand from day-to-day life just overwhelms the ability to make that social connection. Mm-hmm. And social connection can often be quite draining. It can take a fair bit of effort to do it.
0: Right.
3: And so you need to be feeling solid in yourself, comfortable in yourself, that you can make that social connection.
0: Yeah.
3: Whatever that means.
0: Yeah. Yeah. Personally, I'm quite introverted in nature. I get a lot out of the little sparks of extroverted nature that come to me, but it's not natural. It's very easy for me just to lock myself away and push the world away, and it's like the safe place. But I realize that it doesn't help anything. There's the little snippets of it can be really good, especially because it's a being an only child and spending a lot of time naturally by myself is, you know, it's enriching in certain ways, but too much of a good thing, I guess, it tips it into the negative, and you start to, I guess, almost struggle to reinstigate those connections when you decide you're ready to come out of your cave, you know?
2: I think especially for those carers or caregivers, like when they have that, it's all consuming when you're caring, whether it's a child with a disability or a parent with an illness or a sibling, whoever it might be, it consumes your entire life. And for them to have that, when they do have that bit of free time, it is often easier to spend it by yourself, because you know that you're going to spend time with someone. You're probably still, they're going to ask you questions about, you know, everything you're doing all day. So it's very easy to go into that social isolation space instead. But that's where it gets, that's when the rumination starts. It's when the stress builds up. Like,
3: And that's where distraction becomes really important for them. So the idea of watching Netflix or listening to music becomes the thing that feels in the moment like it's working. But in fact, all it's doing is papering over what the real need is.
0: That's a great point. I think we've all been guilty of having a day giving to others. We're all in kind of consumer-facing roles here, and we all give to those around us, and then the day comes to an end and it's just you and your partner, kids are in bed, and that's the time where you should spend connecting and having deep and meaningful connection. But instead it's what's in the top 10 of Netflix, and it's don't talk, and it's stare, and it's... Yeah, it's sad when you put it that way, but there are some times where it feels like that's all you can give is distract.
1: Yeah, I think sometimes they're the wrong distractions too, because in the short term it might feel like a nice distraction, a nice fix, but actually you can have ongoing effects with restlessness, sleep. And I think we all find it quite easy not to do stuff. Like, how many times do you organise to catch up with mates and it gets to the day and you're just like, oh, it's the last thing I want to do.
0: Yeah, make plans when you're in a good mood.
1: And then it comes around, you're like, oh. And then you got your choice. You either do or you don't. If you do, how often do you come back going, God, I'm so glad I went. That was so good. Or you see your friends, you go, we should do this more. Why don't we do this more often? Yep. We should do it all the time. But we don't, right? It's so much easier not to, and not put yourself out through fear of rejection or through fear of getting the wrong response or not getting the response that you need. But often I find that with most people that I react and connect with, it's an instant like, I'm so glad we had this chat. Like,
0: for sure.
1: They're not asking me for advice or information, but just to take the time to listen. It's just huge.
0: Yeah, and I think too, like, masking for people can be quite exhausting, and even having to prepare to mask yourself, which is why it's so much easier for some people just to be like, I'm not going to go, or I don't want to do it. But I think you're very right in saying that how often is it received well, or how often is that interaction like cup filling? And I think mostly it is.
1: Most of the time, because we're always negative, right? So we just, well, I can't say we. I'm always... you know, cup half empty, worst case scenario, let's prepare for the worst. Then we start spiraling, well, what if this happens, and then they could do this and do this, and then you've already psyched yourself out of doing it. And then when you do it again, you realize that the expectation is always greater than the event every time.
0: Right.
3: I think that's part of our, it is a part of our genetic code that we are more, we have a greater propensity to listen to and to focus on the negative than the positive. I mean, it's the survival of the human species from caveman days. That we were able to, or we did take more notice of things that might go wrong and prepare for them than believe in things going right. So it's so easy to take that approach of saying, oh, I don't really feel, it's not going to work, this won't be any good, this won't be the thing, and I don't really want to do it. And it's risk. To go out there and engage is risk, because if it goes wrong, it's awfully disappointing.
0: Sure.
1: It is.
3: But of course it doesn't go wrong, and as you quite rightly pointed out, when you finally do make that connection,
0: yeah,
3: and a genuine connection with another human being, it doesn't go wrong.
0: No.
1: But I try and talk to, well, obviously it's my kids in the studio today, it's school holidays. But, you know, I am so keen to work with my girls and give them the awareness and the tools. And one thing that we talk about a lot, because my girls are keen to get involved with every sport at school, whether they know what they're doing or not.
0: Mm-hmm. That's awesome.
1: It's just that the feeling of excitement and the feeling of anxiety and nervousness are very, very similar.
0: Yeah.
1: The only thing you can do to reframe the difference between the two is what you tell yourself.
0: Right.
1: And rather than say, I'm really nervous about this, it's like, I'm actually really excited about this. I'm prepared. And because your body is in that, you are heightened. You are more aware. You are ready. You are engaged. So it's like, you know, I feel that anxiety, shame, guilt get a bad rap, but they're just natural experiences and natural emotions, and we can't have one without the other.
0: Right.
1: You know, like I go back to the flip of the coin, the other side of each emotion wouldn't exist if we didn't have the negative, right?
3: I think this comes back to acceptance though, doesn't it? I mean, this comes back to that idea of acknowledging that that's the feeling I have, that it is the feeling, but I am not only shame, I'm not only guilt.
1: Mm-hmm.
3: And shame is probably a different question. It's a different subject, because shame can be incredibly debilitating.
1: Oh, yeah.
3: It's and it can actually barrel. drive you down. I mean, it's probably the one area when I come in contact with individuals who are debilitated by shame, is probably the toughest area of therapy that I work with.
0: Yeah.
1: But is it sadness, guilt, and...
3: Sadness
1: does it kind of all mixed in?
3: Sadness and guilt of and by themselves can be helpful and positive, and can lead to things that are enriching. Shame tends not to be that way. I mean, I know there's been discussion about, you know, good shame and bad shame, and I'm a little bit unsure about that.
0: Sure.
3: But it is debilitating, and it comes down to self-compassion and self-care. So if we have self-compassion, and the pathway out of shame is to think about, if I had a friend who was feeling this, if I had a friend who was going through these things, what would I say to them?
0: Right.
3: And interestingly, most of the time they're kind of positive, supportive kind of statements. They're not the things we say to ourselves.
0: No.
3: We don't use those positive, helpful statements about ourselves. We become quite negative towards ourselves.
1: Yeah. And that's a male thing, right? Is that a male, or is that a human condition, or a male more harsh on themselves than maybe the woman?
3: I think it has a propensity for males to be more inclined that way. I think our socialization drives us towards that.
1: Because I often find... Because we're just trying to stay in the men's space, or I am, because I don't dare to pretend to know anything about women. I struggle a lot and getting myself into a lot of trouble at home.
0: You will soon. You've got daughters galore.
1: I do, and I'm trying my best. But yeah, that's why I just try and stay in my lane. And I find that we talk about stigma. We also talk about how a lot of men are opening up, you know, and we're also seeing that there's almost this fight between two types of men, the alpha male and the male that's just trying to just feel better inside.
0: Sure.
1: And, you know, this, like exactly what Alan's saying, it's like this idea of just being kind to yourself.
0: Yeah.
1: Which, you know, we don't do.
0: Yeah.
1: Ever.
0: I don't see those alpha male types. So I don't look at those people and go, and see it negative. I feel sorry for them, and I know that they're just not there on their journey yet, right? Is that we're all little boys, we're all little kids that have just trapped in this adult body, and the world expects everything from us, and they're just not there yet. And I just think the more people talk, the more these things happen, the things that Luke, what you're doing, like these things are the gateway, I guess, to break down the barriers of those alpha roles and get people just to, even if it's not like sitting around a campfire crying with your mates,
1: 100%.
0: It might just be, you know, cold plunging together on a Friday night.
1: Yeah.
0: Just not having the beer at the pub and getting together and just having a bit more of a calmer conversation and
1: listen,
0: tap into your feelings a bit.
1: We're finding that so transformative.
0: Yeah.
1: Like the Friday nights that Luke started, what, a year ago almost? Something like that, where it's, you know, sauna, cold plunge and ice, breath work, and just, you know, having a chat.
0: Yeah.
1: We have all sorts of people from all walks of life, you know, high-end corporates, job site. So it's, and it's funny because you kind of watch the room and everyone's obviously slight intimidation, you know, they don't know what to expect.
0: Yeah.
1: They know they need to do something and they're interested in this. But the man before versus the man after, just from an hour session, is just incredible. You go from someone who's just beaten down, you can see physically, shoulders down, head down, beaten down, to chest up, shoulders back, bright eyes, animation, you know, they don't know what to expect.
0: Yeah.
1: They know they need to do something and they're interested in this. But the man before versus the man after, just from an hour session, is just incredible. You go from someone who's just beaten down, you can see

0: fashion. Well, how do we start with that?
1: I generally think the stigma is so wrong. Like, I think men actually, because I think the narrative is that men don't talk, right? And that's why they have higher suicide rates, higher mental health rates. I think it's men want to talk. I think it's that we're not part of a society where it's really accepted.
0: I think that's a good outlook on it, yeah.
1: Yeah.
2: It's almost red flag, green flag. When you speak to someone, you've got an opportunity to decide, do I lower my guard and be real and be like, actually, yeah, I'm struggling, mate.
0: Yeah.
2: And within seconds, that's received. And you know whether, okay, we can actually have this conversation, or you're not the right person. You're not quite ready for this conversation.
0: Yeah. Right? Yeah, right. And I guess you'll get to a point in life where you're not accepting so much in return, and you're letting your guard down, and you're having these honest conversations because it's the way you want to live and you want to model yourself. And it's less about what's coming back. You know, it's like you don't always have to get what you give. You know,
3: I ran a men's behaviour change program for Relationships Australia for some years, and interesting, in particularly when the groups were a closed group, so it was an 18-week course, to watch that the different types or the different individuals, as you're saying, there's some that they want to talk, they want to explore why they use abusive behaviours. They want to explore what's going on for them. And there are others that are just so scared, so frightened of doing it, and the shutters come down and it gets very hard. Interestingly, in the work that we're doing, around week 9 was usually a huge shift.
0: Sure.
3: So your group would divide itself into kind of into thirds. A third that were ready to talk and open up and acknowledge their abusive behaviours. A third that were ambivalent, and a third that just didn't want to talk at all.
0: Yeah.
3: And around that 9-week mark, it shifted to about a 25-75 group.
0: That's awesome. Yeah, I was at Winterfest two weekends ago, up here in Katoomba, and it was a beautiful event. Shouts to everyone who put that on. And the behaviour of everyone was shocking. It was like perfect. Mm. I'd never seen like a bunch of people behave so well when they're surrounded by late nights and alcohol. It was really nice to see. But there was this one guy who was absolutely kicking off at the end of the night, and everyone around him in the line to the bathroom was almost G'ing him on, you know, just being like, oh, shut up, mate, like, whatever. And I went and put my hand on his shoulder, and I'm like, what's going on, man? Like, are you okay? Do you need to have a chat? And he just broke down crying. So it's like this, our bodies are filled with this energy. And I think for a lot of males, it's expressed in anger and rage and disappointment. But if you can break that wall down a bit, which is like props to you guys, what you guys are trying to do. And I think it's going to facilitate a lot of men at once to be able to do that, is to switch that automatic response of anger and negativity into vulnerability.
2: 100%. I think that's where it stemmed from for me, is I did the classic, you know, shouted at my kids. My kids were like, you know, looking at me going, oh my God, who's this freak?
0: Yeah.
2: And then instantly me going so down on myself.
0: Shame.
2: Like, yeah, instantly, because I'm like, that's how I felt when my dad used to shout at me.
0: Right.
2: And I'm like, I don't want to pass this on, but how can I do it? Because it's almost like it's not me doing it.
0: Sure.
2: And, you know, when I speak to my counsellor, it's a case of, you know, the stop method. You know, it's just really, before you react, don't react.
1: And that's where the breath works.
2: 100%. And, you know, that's why they say, take a breath.
0: Yeah.
2: Take a breath. It's, you know, we've been surrounded by all these little cue points that we've just, you know, just carried through the years. You know, we're all carrying this big sack of emotions on our back. You know, you can feel the weight of the world on your shoulders. It is, that's your posture down, that's affecting your breathing. It's just, it's amazing how it's all intrinsically linked, and yet we haven't actually found the core of that link, which is just being our own center.
0: Yeah.
2: And I feel what happens is we just don't check in on ourselves regularly enough throughout the day. We're kind of almost on automatic pilot, and then things just happen subconsciously or

0: consciously without us actively engaging our brain. Mm-hmm. So what I've tried to do a lot recently is just check on myself.
1: Yeah.
0: Like, and one thing is, like, especially after this session, because we've just been talking a lot, I'm going to have to go and just check on my breath, because when you talk, you're not breathing.
1: Mm-hmm.
0: Okay. And what you find is when you do talk, you're going, you're trying to get that big breath of air just to catch yourself. And then you're actually holding that in,
1: mm-hmm.
0: and you're completely disrupting your natural cycle. So that's why most performers suffer with massive anxiety, because they're singing and talking all the time and just not the breath.
1: Mm.
0: And also you'll find funny things, like when you're eating, it's mad that you can still breathe, right?
2: Mm.
0: So you can eat and you can breathe, and there's many times throughout the day that you can just check on yourself and just go, am I belly breathing? Am I mouth breathing? And just change it.
1: Yeah. Alan, how would you suggest men cultivate self-compassion for themselves?
3: There are some basic steps that you need to sort of work with. I think in a forum like this, the easiest thing to think about it really is that, I'm just thinking, there's a couple of ways. So one of the things I would do, one of the things I like doing, is to suggest to my client, imagine you're at your 80th birthday. And you've got everyone around you that you've known in your life, parents, people who may have passed in the, no longer with us, but they're at your birthday. This is a magical birthday. You can have everyone there. And I want you to think, what do you want them to say about you? What sort of things would you like them to stand up and make a speech about you? Because they are your core values. They're the things that are important to you. And so recognizing what your core values are is a starting point for self-compassion.
1: Right.
3: Because then you need to take some kind of action that takes you towards your values. So you need to look at, what do you do during the day? What are you doing in any moment? Is that taking me away from my core values or towards my core values?
1: Mm. Great point.
3: So understanding those core values is probably the starting point.
1: Mm. Yeah.
0: Can we accept those values though? Because I'll only talk for me personally. I can handle being spoken to quite badly and not very nicely. But if someone compliments me, or if my dad ever says he's proud of me, boom.
3: Yeah, that's
0: tears.
3: A really common reaction.
0: Do you know?
3: It's a really common reaction.
1: I had a bit of a weird gut feeling when you made me picture the scene of my 80th party with everyone saying these nice things about me, and I felt quite uncomfortable.
3: Yes.
1: Even though that you know that. Yeah, again,
4: it's
1: like,
4: hard to accept.
1: Like going out. Like, you know that it's going to be a good interaction. You know that that's going to be well received. You're going to feel great. But just thinking about such positivity.
3: I don't know what that's about. Because I get the same thing.
1: Yeah.
3: Exactly the same thing. It is so much easier to handle criticism than it is to handle compliments.
1: Mm. Yeah.
3: Now, I'm not sure if that's a societal inbreeding or whether it's something that actually is more basic than that. Don't know.
1: Yeah, like I reckon, like, what, one in three would say that they hate their birthday, and they don't like the fuss, and being from like year 9 onwards, I would try to not go to school on my birthday, because you don't want people, hey, happy birthday.
0: But how are you now with birthdays? Because I'm kind of like, don't worry about me.
1: Yeah,
0: like,
1: that way.
0: What do you guys want to do? Let's you have fun. It's weird.
1: I'm still that
0: the
1: way.
0: The one day that it's supposed to be about us,
1: yeah,
0: we don't actually want it.
3: I won't go to the office.
1: Yeah, okay, good. Yeah. It's the same as like when I used to get a haircut at school. I'd never go to school until it started to grow a bit, so people didn't say, oh, haircut boy.
2: Yeah.
1: Haircut. But for birthdays, it's changed a little bit since becoming a father.
2: Yeah.
1: And I've got 3 kids under 5, and when they do their little happy birthday drawings, it's like, that's what it's about. It's not about, exactly, 100%. But blubbering mess.
2: Yeah.
1: Yeah.
0: Yeah, but I love that. And it's interesting that we kind of come on this point, that it's like, instantly we're always quite negative to ourselves, which means we're quite adapt at taking negativity from others.
1: It's so like a protective mechanism.
0: Exactly, but inherently we're always negative.
1: Mm.
0: And I can't talk about myself, right? But what is it that we can do to flip that coin again? Because obviously the opposite of negative is positive. So how do we embrace the positive? And is it that the connections and the things that we do and be creative and step outside of our comfort zone and and do the unknown, that's what fills me up, and that's what makes me feel like when I'm talking about it, I want to sit up. I'm excited about it.
1: I think I've got a hesitancy to accept too much, because I think I've spent so long in my life trying to separate myself from my ego, if that makes sense, because I've seen it in other people around me where they put their ego on a pedestal and it never goes well. And so like all my spiritual learning, it's always about stepping back from the ego. And I think the positive things and people talking really nicely about you, it can make you question like, is this stroking my ego or like it's not me living towards where I want to lead.
0: Ego has a negative connotation too though.
1: Yeah.
0: Like you've got a big ego.
1: Yeah.
0: Actually you need an ego.
1: You do, yeah.
0: To be able to...
1: That's your sense of self.
0: Go into a room that you don't know anybody in.
1: Right.
2: You need a sense of pride as well, right?
1: Yeah. It's a fine balance between being ego driven and being confident. Yeah.
3: So there's a part of us, a part of our mind that observes who we are.
1: Yep.
3: Observes us, you know. So there's me sitting here with you talking in a microphone, talking about these subjects. And there's a part of me that observes me being here.
1: Mm.
3: That can notice what I'm feeling, can notice the tension in my body, can notice the tension or the stress of having to find some response, some clever response or something that is worth listening to. So that's the noticing part. And we can cultivate that noticing part. So if we cultivate that noticing part of ourselves, and we can do it as a practice 2, 3, 4 times a day, just stop and notice, what am I noticing about myself right now? How do I feel right now? And by cultivating that noticing part of self, then we can start to manage those things that are inhibiting us from doing the things we want to do or need to do.
1: Yeah.
3: Because we notice what we're feeling, and then it becomes a conscious choice as to whether we attach to that feeling or whether we let it go.
1: Yeah.
3: Because the problem that we occur or incur is when we attach ourselves to an emotion that is dragging us away from our values.
1: Yeah.
3: So this comes back to understanding who we are from a values perspective and being able to observe ourselves in the moment at any time during the day.
1: Beautiful.
0: So that's awareness, right?
2: I think it's a really good thing to bring up, because we're having Luke on shortly, and I think it's really that thing of being knowing who you are, what your values are, and what you're here for, or maybe not what you're here for, but what you want to do with your time here, right? Like,
1: sure.
2: Yeah, what's your purpose? Because I think that's another defining moment in your life, is when you kind of truly listen to yourself and then make that change in your life. That might happen in your 20s, might happen in your 60s, might happen in your 40s, whatever it might be. But I think that also has a massive impact on then channeling your life and what you're doing with yourself, because I know Luke's made that change, and that's something he's listened to himself on, and it'll be really good to have him on and talk about what was going on that brought that awareness up, right? And because I think that then it's a game changer, right?
1: It's an
2: absolute game changer.
1: It's a bit like ego's quite fragile, and it's susceptible to being cracked and to being prodded and creating an emotional response from you. But if you're living a confident, values-driven life, it's much harder for somebody to be able to break that, because you're very...
2: Yeah,
1: you're living it. You're confident in it. It's not a... There's no act or...
2: Yeah.
1: It's not a narrative you're telling yourself, a little bit like the ego is more narrative-driven.
2: Yeah, but I think it's also important not that... So people listen, don't kind of go, well, if I do this, that means everything's going to be better.
0: No, nothing's
2: ever just going to be better and always perfect. Yeah. It's a constant maintenance. It's constant work.
0: Mm.
2: You can be living your best life and living true to your values, true to your purpose. You're still going to have times. You're still going to have days where it's tough.
1: Yeah.
2: Because the mud's always there.
0: Yeah, 100%.
2: The clay pit's always going to be there. It's just about you'll climb out of that clay pit a lot quicker.
1: Right.
2: The more aware you are, and the more kind of tools you have, essentially, and the more connections you have.
1: Yeah,
2: yeah.
0: I found that as well, because remember last time I got in contact with my biological father that I'd never met, never known for 46 years, and expected it to be like a real life-changing moment. wasn't. It was just one less thing carrying on my shoulders that I could let go of, you know. But what you guys are talking about with ego, and the way I kind of frame it is that, to me, ego is the outward facing self. It's your marketing campaign. It's what you've told yourself, how you want to be perceived. Whereas your true self is the internal awareness of what stories you've held onto your whole life, you know, and what makes you who you are today. And it's really just trying to, just again, get that balance of the outer, what you're showing, and the inner, what is real. And just, there's nothing wrong. And where I am now, I'm comfortable with my inner self, and that's what I'm projecting out. So I haven't put down my ego, but I'm actually just making sure that my true, authentic self is what I am now projecting out. And that's changed the way I talk, the way I interact, and the way I feel about myself.
2: Yeah, it's that on and off button, right? Like, and it's just knowing about when to turn it on and when to turn it off.
1: Yeah.
2: When to show up, when not to show up. Same kind of thing. It's always about, it's always this juggle. Mm. That's just always kind of like life. Yeah.
0: It is. 100%.
1: Yeah. The equilibrium of wellness.
0: It is, but not to go sciencey, but that's what our body is constantly trying to do. Yeah. Our body is constantly trying to maintain the perfect pH balance in the body to keep everything regulated and everything working as it should.
1: Yeah.
0: A slight tip to more acidic is big changes in health.
1: Mm.
0: A slight tip to alkaline, big changes in health. But it's always trying to find that nice, perfect balance.
1: Yeah. Gents, we could talk for hours about these things, and it'll be great to have you back. I know Matt's going to be a regular on the show once a month, and that's going to be hugely beneficial. I'm sure we'll have some great chats. Alan, I'd love to have you back again and get stuck into a bit more depth one-on-one, but thank you so much for your time.
3: Oh, thank you for having me.
1: It was awesome to meet you, and shout out to Luke. We'll see you soon, my bro.
0: Next month.
1: Hey?
0: He's on next month.
1: He's on next month. 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Yeah, it's been a great show, guys. 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And yeah, thanks to Radio Blue Mountains for facilitating the show.
2: Thanks, Rubes.
0: Cheers, right. Legend.
1: All right. Have a great rest of your week. And this is the Men's Mental Health Show. 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
1: National Radio News.
2: Hello, I'm Lewis Donaldson. New research is providing the first estimate into how often artificial intelligence is involved in the online sexual victimisation of Australian children. Alyssa Delves reports.
3: The study of almost 1,900 people between the ages of 16 and 18 was conducted by the Australian Cybercrime Observatory. It found that AI has changed the way young people are harmed and how they seek help. At least one in 25 Australians has experienced or has a close friend who has experienced online sexual victimisation involving AI before the age of 18. The International Centre for Missing and Exploited Children says the findings confirm that AI is no longer an emerging risk, but a present reality for Australian children. The centre is urging the government to ensure the national response keeps up with the evolving changes.
2: The Prime Minister is seeking to finalise a security deal with the Solomon Islands within the coming months after signing multiple defence treaties across the Pacific this year. Anthony Albanese arrived in Honiara this morning, receiving a red carpet welcome as he was greeted by his Solomon Islands counterpart, Matthew Whale. The leaders held a brief bilateral meeting at the airport moments after Mr Albanese touched down. Australia's first new steel mill in three decades will be unlike any other factory built across the country. Run entirely on electricity, Green Steel Australia will set up in the Hunter region of New South Wales to make steel that's low emissions and unaffected by fossil fuel supply chains. The plant is expected to be up and running by early 2028, producing 600,000 tonnes of finished steel a year and employing 200 full-time staff. Analysts are painting a cautiously optimistic picture for Australian agriculture in the second half of the year, boosted by improved seasonal conditions and strong red meat prices. Bendigo Bank's mid-year outlook also highlighted increased fuel costs, along with the threat posed by El Niño weather conditions, resulting in low rainfall and warm temperatures. Senior Manager of Industry Insights, Eliza Redfern, says producers will be navigating a complex environment in the coming weeks.
4: The next 6 months are really going to be defined by what impact the conflict in the Middle East continues to have, so for input costs and for the broader economy as well. But we're also looking towards that drier weather forecast and if those conditions do actually eventuate. At the same time, there's also been the arrival of the H5N1.
2: The Bureau of Meteorology has issued its drought statement for the month of June. June rainfall was above average across large areas of the west, as well as inland and southern Australia. Along the east and southwest of the country, rainfall was below the median last month. Areas with 2026 to date rainfall deficiencies developed in the southwest of WA and persisted in northeastern New South Wales. And taking a look at sport, in NRL, Blues coach Laurie Daly insists New South Wales must have bigger motivations for winning the State of Origin decider than protecting their coach. Daly has been under fire since he was reappointed as Blues coach last year, having won just five series during his first stint in charge. Daly says he's confident the Blues will play their best footy tomorrow.
5: There's the criticism that you look at and go, yep, you were right. And then there's other parts that you've got to go, well, we didn't get that right, we've got to do better at. So you throw it all into the mix and the boys bounce back into camp. They've got strong self-belief. We've trained really well.
2: Meantime, New South Wales have a golden opportunity to make State of Origin history. No Blues side has ever won back-to-back deciders at Suncorp Stadium, which is the location of tomorrow's decider.
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7: 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Radio Blue Mountains acknowledges the Darug and Gundungurra peoples on the lands over which we broadcast. 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
8: Yes, indeed. Good afternoon. Smithy Show here on the 7th of July, Tuesday, 12:04. Now, before we get into some music, let's have a look-see. That's what's happening in the weather world. It's a rather glum and unpleasant sort of a day, however. We'll get by. 7 degrees in Katoomba, looking wet. High of 9 is forecast, but showers about for the next 3-4 days by the looks of it. It's winter. Let's see now what else I can tell you. Springwood, you're only a few degrees better. Same basically all over the place. As far as the weather goes, 16 degrees for Springwood at the moment, trying to get to get through the showers this afternoon. 16 tomorrow, 14 on Thursday. Showers are about for the rest of the week, basically, at the rate that we're going. Oh, it's just like that sometimes, isn't it? Penrith, pretty much the same there, 16 showers. And Lithgow says 8 degrees, possible high of 10 degrees, if they're lucky, if we're lucky. And always with the chance of showers through the next 4, 5, 6 days, by the looks of it. So what you see is what you get, kind of thing. Traffic-wise, it's a bit same. Broken record time. You've got Mount Victoria. The pass is out. The Bells line of road will take you down through Lithgow, which is still fairly busy. Of course, with all the trucks and the people and the cars trying to shuttle their way through downtown CBD area of Lithgow. Tracky wise, let's have a look. Everything looks perfectly fine. 18th of July coming up, you've got buses replacing trains between Penrith and Granville. That's middle of the night, basically, so probably not something we need to worry about too terrible much. Fire-wise, nothing cooking with all the rain, so that's at least some good news. Now, okay, let's have a listen here to traditional starting off with the Doors, and this week is no exception. Shaman's Blues.

sweat looking at you. Optical promise. You'll be dead in hell before I'm born. Sure thing. Bridesmaid. The only solution. Isn't it amazing?

Well, we seem to be having some intriguing technical issue whereby my CD player doesn't like me today. And I can't imagine why. I've been looking at it lovingly. Meanwhile,

I'm sorry about this, guys, but we seem to be having a little bit of a problem making up our minds which one of my CD players decides to go out on strike today. I'll just be with you in 1 second. Here's a nice little piece of Peter Gabriel digging in the dirt.

0: Frame by Frame. That's King Crimson with Tony Levin on the bass. Tony Levin also did the bass on Peter Gabriel Digging in the Dirt, and started before that, what was that? David Bowie, I guess, by the time I got around to it, and started off with Shaman's Blues by the Doors. I realize why my CD players are giving me grief. There's a little red button called mute. I never knew what that meant. Now I do. Slightly embarrassing. My apologies, listenerships. Let's hear from our gracious sponsors. Thank you, and I'll be back.
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0: Boom, back on the Smithy Show. It is 12:30. The good news being Belgium took down the USA today 4-1. But the game was fixed. We all know that. Anyway, here's a tune that you guys probably know. It's R.E.M. Oh no, I've stuffed it again. Oh, these fingers of mine, I must teach them how to behave.

Jeepers, I finally work out how to use the machines, and then I get no cooperation. We'll try it another way. This is turning out to be one of those days. Bit like how the US soccer team went, I guess.

0: That's the record company off the ground. Before that, Greasy Jungle by the Tragically Hip, finest work song by REM. Okie dokie, it is 17 minutes to 1 o'clock. 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
1: 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Hello, this is Bronwyn Logan with Community Notice Board. The Lura Evening Branch of the CWA meets every third Monday at 6:30 p.m. in the hall at 137 Megalong Street, Lura. 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For information, go to cwaofnsw.org.au or phone 8337 0200. Poets in the Pub will be held in the Family Hotel Katoomba on Sunday the 12th of July from 2 until about 5. New readers are always welcome. The Lura Cockatoo Market is held fortnightly on the 2nd and 4th weekend of the month in the CWA Hall at 137 Megalong Street. Stallholders sell freshly baked bread, jams, records, books, jewellery, plants, flowers and bric-a-brac. 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

0: There's Amy Winehouse, just friends. Before that, Bette Davis, not the actress, the singer. Bette Davis, an anti-love song, and started off with Macy Gray, Do Something. I came across Bette Davis recently, and to me she sounds like Macy Gray's auntie or something. The same sort of scratchy, you know, sexy kind of voice. Good singer. Bette Davis was actually married to Miles Davis. She was Miles Davis's second wife. I believe that covered the period of 1968 through 1969. If you know much about Miles Davis's domestic relations, they are not necessarily really that good. But Bette went on to a fine singing career, in fact, in the 1970s. Let's see now. We have got all of about 45 seconds coming up before the news at 1 o'clock here on The Smiffy Show. It's the 7th of July, Tuesday. Got some information, useful or otherwise, of notable deaths on this day. 1890, Henri Nestlé, founder of Nestlé's and hot chocolate aficionado. Arthur Conan Doyle in 1934. Doodles Tapscott, a South African batsman, 1968. Bumpy Johnson, American crime boss. Cazuza, 1990, he's a Brazilian poet. In 2006 was Syd Barrett, the ever famous. Here's the news.
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2: Hello, I'm Laura Devoy. Every child in primary school in the Solomon Islands will have access to new books thanks to funding from Australia. The Prime Minister has announced $56 million Solomon Islands dollars for an education support package in Honiara.
3: This will provide new books for every child in primary school. It will provide for an upgrade in rural training centres across the Solomons to provide the skills for Solomon Islanders to build their future.
2: Anthony Albanese met with his counterpart Matthew Wale this morning as the two look to finalise a security deal later this year. They also signed a memorandum of understanding on the Royal Solomon Islands Police Academy. The Royal Commission into Anti-Semitism and Social Cohesion has heard 250,000 videos were removed from social media platform TikTok due to guideline breaches, and about 98% of harmful content was removed automatically before it could be seen by users in the first quarter of this year. TikTok's global head of policy, trust and safety, Zachary Hecht, fronted the Royal Commission today, where he was asked about a video that was blocked by an automatic moderation process before being overturned by a human moderator after an appeal. He said TikTok does analyse content that is removed.
4: We have data that demonstrates how much of that content we removed before it was reported and then how much was removed after it was reported. And so we do identify how well our systems are doing, and we report on the amount of content that we have removed, which means that is the amount of content that is violative.
2: A business has been banned from a Victorian energy efficiency scheme for false claims, illegal telemarketing and door knocking. Lewis Donaldson has the details.
5: EcoSaver Australia Proprietary Limited has been banned from the Victorian Energy Upgrades Program by the State's Essential Services Commission. The commission alleges EcoSaver and contractors working on its behalf provided falsified photo evidence for its energy efficiency projects and claimed for upgrades that did not comply with industry rules. It's also alleged EcoSaver engaged in banned sales and marketing activity. The commission says the ban protects Victorian energy consumers and prevents the business from profiting off non-compliant upgrades.
2: AFL legend Tony Modra says he was overwhelmed by the kindness and care shown to him and his family following his serious truck crash last month. Modra was injured in the crash on South Australia's Florio Peninsula, but in a statement today, he said he has now been discharged from hospital to continue his recovery from home. A graffiti vandal whose early morning stunt on a major Melbourne bridge slowed traffic to a crawl and triggered a major police operation has been arrested. The man scaled the Bolt Bridge just after 3 a.m. and spray-painted on it a cartoon character, Pam the Bird, which has appeared throughout Melbourne since 2023. Just after 11 a.m, the man climbed down the pillar and surrendered to police. And the NRL has announced the biggest ever broadcasting deal. The league has reached a $5.3 billion agreement with Foxtel and the Nine Network. Games will continue to be broadcast as they are now. Turning to sport, Belgium has defeated the USA 4-1 to advance to the quarterfinals of the FIFA World Cup. Belgium opened the scoring in the 9th minute. The USA equalised in the 31st, but Belgium scored a second just minutes later to lead 2-1 at halftime. Belgium extended its lead in the 57th minute and scored a fourth in stoppage time. The USA's loss means all three host nations have been eliminated from the tournament. Belgium will face Spain in the quarters after it eliminated Portugal 1-0 earlier this morning.
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6: 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Radio Blue Mountains acknowledges the Darug and Gundungurra peoples on the lands over which we broadcast. 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
0: And welcome back to the Smithy Show. It's 4 minutes after 1 o'clock. Let's have a look at the weather. We've got a little bit of misery today, if you can call it that. 7.5 degrees up top here at Katoomba. And Upper Mountains, Springwood's got 15.5. Lots of showers, about 15.5. Same at Penrith, I should say. And Lithgow coming up at 9 degrees, possible high of 10, so you haven't got much further to get there. Lots of showers around during the week, so brawlies and rug-ups, I would suggest, are in order. Fire bans, nope. Plenty of rain about to keep the fires under control. And Blue Mountains train line looks all right as far as I can see. Yeah, no worries on the trains, and traffic-wise, it's always the Mount Vic Pass closed and going across Causeway and down Bell's Line through Lithgow will be slow, so leave yourself a little bit of extra time and leave yourself plenty of room around other vehicles on the road. There's lots of space out there and don't need to leave plenty of room, especially with wet roads can get slick. My advice to you. Now, we have a new feature starting off today. It's Mrs. Button's Book Beat.

0: Good afternoon, Mrs. Bunn. Welcome to the show here at our inaugural Mrs. Bunn's Book Beat. We're going to talk books, good ones, favorite ones. What have you got for us to get this segment started?
1: Well, I'd like to talk about one of my favorite books, probably my favorite book ever. I'd like to talk about that. And another one that is a recent read that is getting a lot of press, but I'd like to talk about that one as well. But Mr. Wig.
0: Where do we start?
1: Let's start with Mr. Wig.
0: I happen to have read Mr. Wig, if I can jump in. Sorry. It is also one of my favorite books for those listeners who are not familiar with it. It's truly heartwarming.
1: I know. A lot of people, when you mention Mr. Wig, the immediate response is, oh, Mr. Wig. And it's just beautiful. It's gentle. It's beautifully crafted. And I just found it to be an absolute joy to read. It's written by Inger Simpson. It's set in the summer of 1971, not far from the stone fruit capital of New South Wales, where Mr. Wig lives on what's left of his family farm. Mrs. Wig, his beloved wife, has been gone almost a year, and he thinks about her every day, and he misses his daughter and wonders whether he'll ever see her again. His son is on a team to move into town, but Mr. Wig loves his fruit trees and his chooks, spends his time working in the orchard, cooking, preserving his produce, watching the cricket. And if things are changing, though, Australia and England are playing a one-day match and his new neighbours are planting grapes for wine. His grandchildren, though, who he adores, visit often to cook, eat, and hear his stories. And there's a special project that he has to finish, and we don't find out what that is until right at the end of the book. Look, the writing is just beautiful. One paragraph that stayed with me for a long time is this one, where Mr. Wig is thinking of his beloved late wife. They had built a garden of their marriage, a life. No one had much advice, though, when it was gone, though, nor could they help you with the pain. It just had to be born like a terrible winter or a drought, one that didn't ever end. Mr. Wig, as he's only ever referred to, apart from his children and grandchildren, obviously, who he adores, just gets on with it. He's just trying to live his best life, thinking about his trees, his chooks, life in general. And I think one thing I really liked about this book is that Mr. Wig really reminded me of my dad. He's just a really gentle, kind person. He's a bit confused about the complicated relationship he has with his son, a very distant relationship he has with his very difficult daughter, but he absolutely loves his grandchildren. And he cooks with them. One thing I really liked was that every chapter, the chapters aren't notated in numbers, but in words like rose hip, strawberries and cream, peaches, vines, just things that, yeah, I loved that.
0: Fruit from the farm.
1: Yeah, it's all about life on the farm. One thing I really liked is that when he's cooking with his grandkids, he actually needs a few days to recover after they've had a sleepover. But he cooks these wonderful fruit things with him, and he's really proud to think he can make his Christmas cake with just the fruit from his own fruit trees, apart from the flour and sugar needed. But it's just a lovely story of a man living an ordinary life. It has other threads woven through it, the lottery of the Vietnam War, financial issues around living on the land, and the grief of loss. Not just the loss of his wife, but the absence, I suppose, in his life of his daughter. I just love it. I can't say enough nice things about this book. It's beautiful, it's lyrical, and I didn't want it to end.
0: Could you just enlighten us as to the author, please?
1: Oh, did I not say that? It's by Inger Simpson. She's written a stack of other books. This one, actually, I believe, was her debut novel. She's written Nest, which I really liked as well. Very different subject matter, but she still writes in her beautiful, slow, gentle, lyrical way. The Last Woman in the World, and I think the latest one might be called Willow Man. It has a bit of cricket in it.
0: And she's an Australian author.
1: She is, yes. Just beautiful. I just highly recommend this book to everybody. I can't say enough nice things about it. And I'm sure that when you've read it, if you haven't read it before, you'll be sitting there just going, oh, Mr. Wig. It's just, it's beautiful.
0: Mr. Wig.
1: Mr. Wig. It's just, it's wonderful.
0: Yeah, it's there's not a lot of action as such, but well, great descriptive passages as
1: yes.
0: I remember it. I read it going back a while, but it's one of those books that really stays with you in terms of the if I may coin a phrase, the vibe.
1: You know, and I think sometimes we expect that we're going to remember every single event in the book, and that's not important. I think the most important books are the ones that just leave you with a feeling about them. I mean, this book, I think, just gives you a warm, cozy feeling, and it's the sort of book that makes you feel that, you know, it's all about everything that's right with the world.
0: Mm. Well, I remember he has a very, very close relationship with his trees.
1: Yes, he does. He does.
0: One of the things that I took away from that.
1: Well, he's an octogenarian orchardist. So he's been around, he's seen a lot, and he just, you know what, he just does whatever he thinks is right. The ending is beautiful, I have to say. The ending is really lovely, and we find out what his special project was.
0: Uh-huh.
1: I think I cried when I finished the book, but it wasn't sobbing tears, it was just, what a gorgeous read.
0: Mm, yes, for a first... novel. It's quite remarkable.
1: I know. I agree totally.
0: And I would certainly agree, Mrs. Bunn, that is well worth reading. What's up next?
1: Well, next is Mad Mabel by Sally Hepworth. Look, this one is getting lots of fantastic reviews with very good reason.
0: Sally Hepworth, also Australian,
1: yes.
0: If I may assume.
1: Yes.
0: Okay.
1: Yes, and it's, I guess, the premise of the book. Look, it's framed as a domestic thriller, but I would suggest it's more of a character study. It's about a woman who is, she's 81, and she's living another book about someone trying to live a very quiet life in Kenny Lane with her neighbour. She's a very grumpy octogenarian again, I suppose, and everything is going fine, I suppose, well, as fine as it can be until you really get into the story, until on a quiet Melbourne lane, her elderly neighbour is found dead by Mad Mabel, who is known as at this point as Elsie Fitzpatrick, and no one suspects any foul play until they find out who she really is. And who she really is Mabel Waller. And in the 1950s, her name was Mabel. She was known around the world as Mad Mabel, and that was because she was the first person to be convicted of murder when she was 15. First person in Australia. This is fiction, of course. This is
0: okay.
1: All fiction.
0: And good to know.
1: Yes, she's done some time, and she's making a new life. But I guess the question here is, was it murder or was it justice? And by the end of it, you'll find yourself cheering madly for Mabel. Mabel is funny. She's curmudgeonly. She has a fabulous sense of humour. She's sarcastic. And there are so many twists towards the end of this book that you'll find your head spinning almost. But it's just, again, it's a wonderful story of someone living their life against the odds and living, I suppose, I don't know what else to say about it. It's just wonderful. Anytime I've mentioned Mad Mabel and anyone else has read it, their response is always, oh, my God, I love that book. In fact, we were discussing this with my friend Monica at book club on the weekend, and she said that after she finished this, it made her actually want to go and look for more books about elderly people because she just enjoyed reading about Mabel so much.
0: So is there is there any police investigation going on through the book? But no, because she was convicted all those years ago.
1: Yeah, yeah.
0: And
1: yeah.
0: So is it sort of a slow burn revelation that goes on? Well, obviously without giving too much away.
1: Well, I guess the again, the premise of the book is that she's never talked about it. She's convicted, she's done some time. And then once people get a hold of, you know, this story about who she really is and what's actually happened, finally, after all these years, she decides to speak. And she decides to speak to two people who run a podcast, and she starts to tell her story from the very beginning all the way through. And you actually start to realise what happened to Mabel in her life, what made her the way she is, what shaped her, I suppose. And the friendships that are woven in are just amazing.
0: Old friends or new friends?
1: New friends.
0: A bit of everything?
1: Old friends. So some, a few surprises there, I suppose. But it's just written so beautifully. It's, again, I would say it's lyrical in a different way to the way Mr. Wig is written. But I think they're both character studies in a very different way. And I highly recommend this one.
0: 5 stars from Mrs. Bunn.
1: Five stars for both of them.
0: Can't argue with that.
1: No. I just think this one is just... This one, I was racing through to try to finish it, whereas I think with Mr. Wig, I deliberately slowed down my reading because it was just so gentle and it made me feel so good that I just wanted it to go on forever.
0: Sally Hepworth, she have other books?
1: She does, actually. And I haven't actually read any other Sally Hepworth books, but I'm certainly going to go out and buy some. Darling Girls, I think Darling Girls actually won the Ned Kelly Award for Best Crime Fiction in 2024. That one is supposed to be very good. It's supposed to be a thrilling page-turner. I haven't read it, to be fair, but there's a whole stack of them. The Younger Wife, The Soulmate, she's becoming quite prolific, and I think she's just finished... I don't know whether she's still on her tour of the US, her book tour, but anything she writes, I would be picking up in a heartbeat.
0: Very good, very good.
1: You might like this one, Smithy. You might like... Mad Mabel, I can leave it here with you if you like, you might like to read it.
0: Yes, well, very good.
1: I know you read Mr. Wig.
0: I did read Mr. Wig, and I did especially personally appreciate... I liked the pacing of the writing. I thought that the pacing was very, very unhurried. And as you say, you really didn't want to race... Not a book you want to race through, because you really want to savor... and enjoy the atmosphere, the texture, the personalities, the relationships.
1: It's a comfort book, isn't it?
0: It is.
1: You know how we have comfort food? I think Mr. Wig is a comfort book.
0: Tell you what, grab yourself Mr. Wig and some comfort food. You won't ever get out of bed again.
1: Maybe some fruitcake.
0: Fruitcake now.
1: Not going to be made with fruit from Mr. Wig's orchards.
0: Well... If you had maybe some nice Melburnian Earl Grey or something like that.
1: Ooh, now yes. That would be nice.
0: Melburnian Earl Grey, fruitcake, Mr. Wig, an electric blanket.
1: Or maybe a glass of sherry.
0: Or sherry, indeed. Mm. Why not? Go sherry and fruitcake. They do have an appeal.
1: They do.
0: Okay. There you have it. There is... Mrs. Bunn's book beat for this month.
1: Oh, well, thanks for having me in. I love any excuse to talk about books.
0: Indeed. Well, Mrs. Bunn will be back in 1 month. First Tuesday, we're going to have more book beat. And look forward to seeing what comes up next.
1: Thanks,
0: time we
1: Smithy.
0: See you. Good on you, Mrs. Bunn. See you later.

0: Yes, that's the Talking Heads with the book I read. And we'll be back next month with a couple of more books for you. Meanwhile, here's a word from our sponsors.
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0: Very good. Okay, 26 minutes after 1 o'clock, 7th of July here on The Smithy Show. Your host, Neil Smith, here with you. And I got into some Paul McCartney recently. This is from Ram. Too many people.

0: Bob Dylan, of course, old Mr. Sand and Glue, Tangled Up in Blue, Al Stewart before that, Soho, needless to say, People by Joan Armatrading, and Too Many People by Paul McCartney from his album Ram. I was listening to that the other day, and to tell you the truth, given the history and retrospect, I think Linda's backing vocals actually sound really good. I know a lot of people thought she was a problem, but really, she does some pretty good work on that album.
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0: Okay, here we go. 15 minutes to 2 p.m. here on Radio Blue Mountains 89.1. Now, I do have something I want to squeeze in before we carry on with the music. Great little story that I picked up while George Lucas was editing the movie American Graffiti. I didn't know he did American Graffiti. He overheard the sound editor asking if anyone had seen the sound dialogue reel number 2, asking for it by its abbreviated name, and George liked the way that it sounded. He was also in the process of working on the script for his sci-fi epic, so he decided to use the abbreviation for Reel 2 Dialogue Track 2. As the name of one of his characters, and thus was born R2-D2. I did not know that. Good stuff. Now, I'm going to flip over to somebody that I've come into acquaintance of recently, Janko Nilovic, born in 1941, but this does not sound like an old man's kind of music. I think Yanko's got to be one of the cooler guys on the planet.

0: What's this world coming to? Yes, Chicago asked the question many years ago. I don't know if we're any closer to an answer yet, but anyway, that's from Chicago 6. I love the punch of the horns on that. You know, Chicago did do a lot of really good stuff, but I always really enjoyed listening to the trumpets and trombone, and they are punching away in the background. Really good stuff. Tommy Guerrero before that, Hueba Bueno Bump, and started off with Starfall by Yanko Nilovich. I think I'm going to have to give the coolest guy on earth to Tommy Guerrero, actually. Professional skateboarder turned musician, churned out these kinds of albums. That sort of modern jazzy, kind of a Latin twist on rock, jazz, you name it, it's all in there. It's great stuff to listen to. Tommy Guerrero. Time for the news.
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2: Hello, I'm Lewis Donaldson. The Prime Ministers of Australia and the Solomon Islands have condemned China's missile test in the Pacific. Beijing yesterday launched a missile with a dummy warhead, which it says landed in designated waters in the South Pacific. The federal government was informed prior to the test, but Mr. Albanese says it should have been told 48 hours in advance. Speaking in Honiara, he said it was a provocative act which destabilises the region.
3: We have said consistently that we want to cooperate with China where we can, we'll disagree where we must, and we'll engage in our national interests. This is one of those occasions where we must disagree with this action.
2: Matthew Wale echoed those sentiments.
4: China's a good friend of Solomon Islands, but this is not something a friend does. This is not good in our region. And as chair of Pacific Islands Forum, I've registered my strong protest yesterday with the ambassador.
2: Mayors from outback Queensland have travelled to Canberra in a bid to stop the Commonwealth from overhauling disaster funding. Under the Commonwealth's new model, funding for disaster-hit communities will be split 50-50 by federal, state and territory governments. The councils fear they'll be left to pick up the tab as Queensland pumps money into infrastructure for the 2032 Olympic and Paralympic Games. Berkshire Mayor Ernie Camp says his council only generated $3.5 million in rates, whereas 2023 flood damage cost more than $200 million. Cancer Council Victoria has relaunched its national It's Good to Know campaign, encouraging Australians to organise a lung cancer screening. More than 100,000 Australians have already taken part in the free national lung cancer screening program, but it's hoped the relaunched campaign will see even more tested. Cancer Council Victoria CEO Todd Harper told National Radio News about 70% of lung cancers can be detected early through the screening.
5: And the importance of detecting those cancers early means that we are able to provide treatment at an earlier stage when treatment can often be more effective. And in fact, if lung cancer is found early, we know that there is about a 65% of cases that can be treated effectively.
2: Australians are being urged to rethink how they buy, wear and repair clothes. Laura Devoy has the story.
6: Researchers from Adelaide University surveyed almost 600 South Australians and collected data on just over 2,800 garments. 89% of the garments were purchased new. 77% of respondents had clothing in their wardrobe that had not been worn in the past year. The most common reason for not wearing items was they no longer fit or felt comfortable. Repairing clothing extended the use of items by 2.5 years, but only 1 in 10 items had been repaired. Australia generates about 300,000 tonnes of textile waste each year, with each person purchasing an average of 55 items annually.
2: Turning to sport in cycling, Tadej Pogacar has taken the yellow jersey after winning Stage 3 of the Tour de France overnight. He overtook Jonas Vingegaard, who crossed the line second. Only a small number of fans were permitted to watch the race to avoid increasing the risk posed by nearby wildfires. Organisers say Stage 4 tonight will go ahead despite a forecast temperature of 40 degrees Celsius.
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7: 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Radio Blue Mountains acknowledges the Darug and Gundungurra peoples on the lands over which we broadcast. We pay our respects to elders past, present and emerging and celebrate the diversity of Aboriginal peoples.
0: And welcome back again to the Smithy Show third hour. This is the last week of my third hour, as Lou will be back in the saddle next week at 2 p.m. Let's have a look at the weather. I'm probably going to regret telling you this, but rain ahead most of the week. Katoomba right now is 8 degrees. Springwood is sitting on 16, not too bad. Penrith also 16 degrees. And back over on the Lithgow side, they've got 9 degrees, but showers are expected through the week. So bring your barley, bring your coats, and be prepared for mixed weather, I guess you could say. Now, track work-wise, on the rails, I did want to give you some more information on that. 11th of July to 12th of July, that's this weekend, I think, some trains run to a changed timetable and stopping pattern from 6 a.m. On the 11th through 5 p.m. on the 12th. So double check your schedules before embarking on any trains, as they may or may not stop where you want them to when you want them to. And then the weekend thereafter, the 18th of July to 20th of July, buses replace trains between Penrith and Granville. That's over the course of the entire weekend. Just so you're aware, again, double check ahead of time on the schedules. On the roads, looking just fine, fortunately. Nothing too nasty going on. Mount Victoria Pass obviously still closed. That will be going on for quite some time to go. That means Lithgow is going to be a little bit busy, and that'll slow things down. So leave yourself an extra 10-15 minutes of travel time expected, just to make sure you're going to arrive safe and sound and not make any accidental meetings, as we might say, prang. Everybody wants to get where they're going, but they always want to get there, and everybody wants to get there in one piece. Okay, look, it's 6 minutes after two. Let's just keep on going. Here's one I always enjoy, Elton John Mello.

That doesn't sound very good, Elton. You're having a bit of a moment. Let's keep moving forward, though. We've got Gordon Lightfoot.

0: Well, there's the band, and we can talk. Now, we did manage to squeeze some Elton John in, harmony in there, and start out before that, Summer Side of Life by Gordon Lightfoot, good old Canadian Gordy, and a rather mangled version of Mellow, so that by Elton John that did not get all the way through. Not my day today, just having a bit of a rough trot. Meanwhile, let's have some sponsors, because they're just nice people.
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0: And welcome back to the Smithy Show. It's 22 minutes after 2 o'clock, and I've got a new-to-me artist, Tanika Charles. She's a Trinidadian Canadian, born in Toronto, but grew up in Edmonton. And I'll tell you what, it's cold. It's real cold out there, but she tucked it out. And this is a song called I Don't Like You Anymore.

0: There's Jackie Mitu from his album In Cold Blood. That's Earthquake. Before that, Holly Cook, Shy Girl, and Tanika Charles to start with Don't Like You Anymore. Holly Cook is the daughter of Paul Cook, drummer from the Sex Pistols, but she's kind of gone down her own street. Probably just as well.
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0: Okay, 27 minutes to 3 here on the home stretch of the Smithy Show. Let's keep rock and rolling here with Anna Ash, a Californian singer-songwriter.

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0: Yes, your voice, your community. That's right. You too.

That's Poolside with Next to You. Been before that, Marlon Finocchi, Want You Now. Lake Street Dive with Rental Love. And What You Didn't Say by Anna Ash. It's 12 minutes, 11 minutes to 3 o'clock here on Radio Blue Nash. Radio Blue Mountains.

0: Oh, there you go. There's Powderfinger, My Happiness. Before that, Walk On by U2 from All That You Can't Leave Behind. It's, I'm just a little over 1 minute to go to 3 o'clock. We'll have the 3 o'clock news. And then coming up at 4 o'clock is Positive Altitude with Axel Moline. So put that one on your calendar. Get ready for it. Let's have a look at this day in history. Got a few interesting ones for you today. 1456, Joan of Arc is acquitted of heresy 25 years after they burnt her at the stake. That's good, you know, so she can, you know, well played. A little late, better late than never. Love this one now. 1928, sliced bread is first sold. Described as the greatest step forward in baking since wrapped bread. I mean, the advances of modern tech just pale in comparison, but you can imagine them arguing about that. It's just a fad. It'll never catch on. I want my bread, you know, nice and thick. How were they to tell me how thick my bread should be? 1968, the Yardbirds, the band, the Yardbirds disbands, and Jimmy Page takes an interest in flying machines. The 1980 final show also happened on this date for Led Zeppelin, Bonham having the drummer died in September that year. And the first world robot to human interview was done in 2023. Right now, it's the news. Goodbye.
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2: Hello, I'm Lewis Donaldson. Representatives of social media platform TikTok say its crisis response protocol was activated within an hour of the Bondi terror attack. That includes contact with New South Wales Police, the Australian Federal Police, and the eSafety Commissioner. TikTok's head of global partnerships, elections and market integrity, Valiant Ritchie, today fronted the Royal Commission into anti-Semitism and social cohesion. He explained what was involved in the crisis response protocol.
3: We might start with violative trends that would be actual depictions of the shocking and graphic content. It might be followed thereafter by misinformation about potential suspects, and it might be followed thereafter by conspiracy theories. So those teams will be active, they would be activated to start looking for those types of things.
2: There's another suspected case of bird flu in South Australia. A giant petrel was found on the York Peninsula and reported to the Emergency Animal Disease Hotline. The South Australian government says local testing has returned a suspected positive result, with samples sent to the CSIRO for confirmation. Primary Industries Minister Claire Scriven says there's been no detections of the virus in commercial poultry.
4: We don't have any indications of mass mortalities, either in bird life or in any other wildlife at this stage. So it continues to be an isolated event in a migratory seabird, albeit this is now the second isolated event.
2: New research shows a quarter of Australian teenagers have been affected by online sexual victimisation involving AI. Alyssa Delves reports.
5: The study of almost 1,900 people between the ages of 16 and 18 was conducted by the Australian Cybercrime Observatory. It found that AI has changed the way young people are harmed and how they seek help. At least one in 25 Australians has experienced or has a close friend who has experienced online sexual victimisation involving AI before the age of 18. The International Centre for Missing and Exploited Children says the findings confirm that AI is no longer an emerging risk, but a present reality for Australian children. The centre is urging the government to ensure the national response keeps up with the evolving changes.
2: Tasmania will refine its gaming laws after granting a sports gambling company a licence to operate in the state. Betr plans to move its headquarters from the Northern Territory to Hobart by the end of this year. Treasurer Eric Abetz says a number of existing Tasmanian regulatory requirements do not appropriately reflect the technology, operating models and governance arrangements of modern online wagering businesses. He says the state's legislation will change to keep up with modern industries. A Queensland Police Service has honoured generations of First Nations officers to mark NAIDOC Week. A flag-raising ceremony and cultural performance marked the occasion at the Police Academy in Brisbane. Acting Commissioner Brett Poynting acknowledged it's important to recognise the First Nations cultural knowledge and service that's shaped Queensland policing. Turning to sport, a busy night at the AFL Tribunal tonight. Gold Coast's Ben Long will challenge a two-match ban for rough conduct on Collingwood's Braden Maynard. All 17 players fined from the game have accepted their sanctions. Matt Kennedy from the Western Bulldogs is challenging a one-match suspension for contact on Sydney's Caden Cleary. From the same game, Will Lewis, Jordan Croft and Dane Rampey will challenge their fines in written submissions, and Hawthorn's Jai Newcombe is challenging a fine for striking.
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All for the people. 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It's all for the people. Let's go. Walked through that storm and no days off. My heart was torn but still kept going. Weight on my shoulders, got my back sore. 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It's what I asked for. 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
3: Good afternoon, I'm Laura Devoy. Anthony Albanese has become the first foreign leader to address the Solomon Islands Independence Day celebrations. Mr. Albanese announced an education support package worth 56 million Solomon Islands dollars, or about 9.9 million Australian dollars. It will see every child in primary school in the Pacific Nation have access to new books.
4: This will provide new books for every child in primary school. It will provide for an upgrade in rural training centres across the Solomons to provide the skills for Solomon Islanders to build their future.
3: Mr. Albanese and his counterpart Matthew Wale met in Honiara this morning as they look to finalise a security deal. They also signed a memorandum of understanding on the Royal Solomon Islands Police Academy. South Australia's chief vet officer says the CSIRO is conducting further tests on a suspected case of bird flu. A sick giant petrel was found on the York Peninsula late last week and was reported to the Emergency Animal Disease Hotline. It's returned a suspected positive result in local testing. Sky Fruin says further tests will confirm if it's the H5 strain.
5: And so it's got to that limit of detection, essentially, which means it can be quite hard to work out exactly which strain of bird flu we're working with here. So we're confident we're dealing with an infection of bird flu. We just don't know if it's the H5 bird flu that we're really concerned about.
3: If confirmed, it'll be the second case of bird flu in SA and the eighth in Australia. A report has found 44% of prisoners released from a correctional centre in Queensland returned to custody within 2 years. The Auditor-General says Queensland Corrective Services was not effectively planning for and facilitating the rehabilitation and reintegration of its prisoners. It also found the state's prisoner population increased by 54% in the decade to June last year, and 13 of the 20 correctional centres hold more prisoners than originally intended. Nurses have raised concerns about how the Launceston General Hospital would cope with a major incident. The hospital's emergency department was overwhelmed last night. The Australian Nursing and Midwifery Federation says there were over 70 patients, 40 unallocated to a bed and 28 awaiting admission. It says ambulances were ramped for up to 2 hours. The union's state secretary, Emily Shepherd, says it's a regular occurrence in the hospital and staff were worried about how they would be able to respond to a mass casualty event. Australians are being urged to speak with their healthcare provider about a free lung cancer screening. Cancer Council Victoria has relaunched the national It's Good to Know campaign as enrolments in the national lung cancer screening pass 100,000. Cancer Council Victoria's CEO Todd Harper told National Radio News the screening can also pick up other health issues.
6: So it might be heart disease, it might be other lung conditions, it might be something like emphysema, for example. So In that situation, being able to identify such problems in an early stage can often have better prospects of being treated more effectively.
3: Turning to sport, the Wallabies will be without fly half Carter Gordon and flanker Tom Hooper for this weekend's test match against France. Gordon sustained a calf injury during last weekend's match against Ireland and will miss the next two tests. Hooper has a shoulder injury. And the NRL has announced the biggest ever broadcasting deal. The league has reached a $5.3 billion agreement with Foxtel and the Nine Network. Games will continue to be broadcast as they are now.
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11: Today you're with Angelina and Sophie, and it's time to get super creative as we have a totally packed Art Matters special ahead. First up, we are off to the USA to find out about this year's amazing San Diego International Children's Film Festival at Comic-Con this July.
12: Yes, this week we are speaking with an artist, an actor, a filmmaker, and a film festival director, who all know just how much art matters. We are going to speak with the one and only Dan Bennett, Festival Director of the LA and San Diego International Children's Film Festivals, along with award-winning animator Waverly Wang, who is an MFA candidate in animation at UCLA in California.
11: And then we will be heading back home to Melbourne to speak with 13-year-old actor Libby Siegel about the wonderful short film In the Trees, which is being featured at the San Diego Children's Film Fest at Comic-Con this year. That film was absolutely amazing, and it also felt very nostalgic for me. What do you think?
12: I agreed. I really enjoyed it, and it was just like, I don't know, it brought back so many memories to me.
11: Yeah, or the imagination.
12: Yeah. Yeah. And for Diffuse the News, we have a very special item about some art that is heading to the moon.
11: To the moon?
12: Yes, you heard that correctly. Our final guest for the hour is the amazing Tracy Roberts, singer, composer, musician, and visual artist, whose incredible synesthesia-inspired artwork has been chosen to go to the moon as a part of Lunar Codex mission. Wow, what a show ahead. Let's dive straight in and introduce Festival Director Dan Bennett and filmmaker Waverly Wang. As we just mentioned, Dan Bennett is the Festival Director of the LA and San Diego International Children's Film Festivals. And the San Diego Festival is always held at Comic-Con in July each year. Comic-Con is the biggest pop culture event of its kind in the world, by the way.
11: I'm so excited to be able to interview so many of these incredible people.
12: Me too, I'm really excited.
11: And with decades of experience in youth filmmaking, festival programming, and international film development, Dan champions young creators and emerging filmmakers from around the world. His work focuses on elevating storytelling for young people, building a global creative connections, and supporting young filmmakers as they enter the international screen arts community.
12: Such important work! And Waverly Wang is an award-winning animator, filmmaker, visual artist, and MFA candidate in animation at UCLA. Her creative journey blends a strong technical background, as she has degrees in computer science and media studies from Harvey Mudd College to back up her lifelong passion for drawing, storytelling, and emotional expression.
11: Waverly works across 2D animation, stop motion, claymation, illustration, comics, and visual development, often exploring themes of mental health, anxiety, friendship, and personal identity. Her films are known for their emotional depth, handcrafted charm, and strong character-driven narratives. This year, her short stop-motion comedy, Shoot Your Shot, is featured at San Diego International Children's Film Fest at Comic-Con, showcasing her signature blend of handcrafted animation, emotional resonance, and playful character design. Hi, Waverly and Dan. Thanks so much for joining us today, all the way from USA. Hi.
12: Hi.
13: Thanks for having us.
14: Hello.
11: Hello. We're so happy to have you here with us today. So let's start with Dan. So Dan, welcome back to the show. It's great to catch up with you again and to find out about this year's big event. San Diego International Children's Film Fest has such an incredible global reputation. What makes this year's Comic-Con edition so special?
13: I think it would be the variety. We've got documentaries, live action films, animation, a lot of great animation as usual, and just a real wealth of talent this time, films from many different countries, and we're welcoming back the UCLA Animation Workshop with their talented animators, and Danny Bowman, who joins us every year with her animations done by her autistic students, and so that's always exciting to watch and see how they've developed. And so I think it's variety that makes it a good show. And we're really excited. This is our 22nd year. Can't believe gone so quickly, but I think that we've shown over 22 years we can really showcase the talents of a lot of different people.
11: Wow, sounds like an amazing lineup this year. And it sounds absolutely incredible. I wish I could be there.
14: Me too.
11: Yeah.
12: So, one of the films featured this year is one of our own Regeneration International Youth Film Fest Ambassador, Ivy Tucker. What stood out to you about Ivy's storytelling and creative style in her new short comedy?
13: Well, Ivy is a great storyteller, whether she's doing documentary, live action. She would probably be a great storyteller at animation, too, if she wanted to try it. So I think that with opportunity, it was a little different than things she had done in the past, but it was instantly charming, funny in a very subtle way. And I think it will make people smile. Ivy's got a great future ahead of her as a filmmaker.
11: Yeah, I thought it was so funny, and I loved how these young people are going to create such amazing works of theirs.
12: Yeah, it's so fascinating.
11: Yeah. And you meet young filmmakers from all over the world. What are some of the highlight shorts you are featuring at Comic-Con this year from young filmmakers? And what are some of the films by professional filmmakers that will be featured this year?
13: Yeah, as far as the student filmmakers, we have, besides Ivy, we have a couple of other, one live action film called Take Two, which is kind of a soft horror comedy by a young filmmaker in Texas named Chloe Legrone. And then we have a short documentary that we showed at our Los Angeles Festival by Haley Johnston, who's a regular at our festivals. And she did a film called Dear Redondo Beach, which is kind of an homage to her hometown. And then as far as the professional filmmakers, Ben Richardson is a director from Oklahoma who's joined us for many years. We're showing his new live action drama, The Session. And then we have a film from France, an animated film, which is actually a TV episode, which we do sometimes, called The Jungle Bunch. And that's a lot of fun. And then, as I mentioned, we've got the UCLA Animation Workshop films. And also, here's another one by young filmmakers, teen filmmakers. We're doing films from the Hisako Film Lab, which is a short student film laboratory in Maui. And they produce a variety of things, documentary, live action, just kind of speaking to their story of growing up in Maui. And I think people are really going to enjoy that.
11: Wow, that sounds amazing. And I definitely agree with you saying how these young filmmakers are so creative and expressive in their art. I found that really inspiring. Yeah.
12: Yeah, me too. Now, Waverly, over to you. Let's start with Mr. Froggy. Now, Waverly, over to you. Let's start with Mr. Froggy. Your stop motion journey actually hopped into action. Where did the frog come from? Anyways, when you created this adorable little character, which we understand was inspired by your dad, who's a math professor, that tiny little frog ended up launching your love for building sets, props, and characters by hand. You said that stop motion feels magical because every single frame brings a character to life through patience, detail, and imagination. So how old were you when you produced the film? And what was it about Mr. Froggy that made you think, yep, this is my world now?
15: Thank you for these wonderful questions. I was not very young. I was actually 23. I'm now 25. And I made that my first year in the UCLA MFA program. And yeah, definitely the magical moment where I felt like I loved stop motion was when I was making all the sets and the puppet. It took multiple weeks to do it. It took a lot of time, and I had no idea it would take that much effort. But when I filmed it and I see Mr. Froggy, he came to life like on screen on the first shot, like, I don't know, writing on his like back, like papers or like you're grading. And I was like, oh my gosh, he's alive. He goes from being the still puppet to becoming a real living being. So you feel like you're kind of like a god, basically.
11: Well, that's amazing and so fascinating as well for your creative journey. So, Waverly, your film Shoot Your Shot is such a fun and clever stop-motion piece. What first inspired the story, and can you explain what goes on behind the scenes in stop-motion?
15: Yeah, of course. So, yeah, Shoot Your Shot has a very funny backstory. I actually did work at a pretzel shop. I worked at Wetzel Pretzel at UCLA while I was doing grad school. And I actually was a capybara when I was, I was working there, and a customer came in and he reminded me so much of a crush that I had back in my undergrad. And I just felt so intensely like I should ask this guy out, but I just was too shy and I just didn't out. But I recreated that feeling and of anxiety that I had and me wanting to give my number out in this film. And yeah, I just regret I didn't do it, but I recreated the crush. I gave him the same plaid shirt he was wearing. I was recreating the scenario. I was thinking of me giving him my number and then he loses the number or something. But yeah, that was the backstory. Yeah, behind the scenes, it took a while. It took a whole year to do the film. So yeah, it takes a while with all the fabrication of creating the puppets. And there was a lot of troubleshooting with making the capybara. I just made him out of foam, and there's no template for making capybara puppets. So I just made it up. But he's kind of just modeled after a teddy bear. I just make his nose bigger.
11: That's so funny. Yeah. And I really liked that story that inspired you to do it. I think it can reach a lot of your target audience. Yeah, definitely.
12: Yeah. So stop motion is such a unique art form. What's your favorite part of working in this genre?
15: Yeah, I think my favorite part is definitely the handcrafted part of it. I've always loved making things, and I love doing the most boring part, honestly. There's tiles in the pretzel shop. I like putting on doing all those little tiles. And I think also just the process of, as they said before, you make the puppet, kind of making a baby and he starts coming to life slowly, sort of in Pinocchio, and Toy Maker, he's making Pinocchio and he comes to life. It's just you can't describe that feeling. It's just, you just get kind of addicted to it.
11: Yeah, definitely. And every creative project has challenges, and stop motion is so time consuming. So what were some things you need to resolve while making this film?
15: Yeah, definitely something I didn't anticipate with stop motion is things move around so much. I didn't know you have tie things down, so there, and I refused to tie things down because I thought I can be careful, I won't knock over things on the set. But there was some pretzels on the set, and sometimes I'd be filming the shot and then the pretzels would all fall over and I'm so upset, so I had to take a break and reset everything. And but now I learned I have to glue all those things down. But you can probably see in the shot, in the film, everything's wiggling and jiggling around, but I think it's still working.
11: Yeah, that's such an amazing creative process, definitely.
12: This is one of my big questions. What's next for you, Waverly? Are you working on any projects at the moment that you can tell us about?
15: Yeah, I'm doing some personal projects right now. I'm thinking about making a paper cutout animation to a music song called Boys Will Be Bugs, which is a Cave Town song, and I was going to be about a prince, kind of live up to the expectations of his dad, and he doesn't have a lot of friends, but then the end, he and his dad have a closer relationship, so I was going to try to make that music video. And then I also have a commission about a grandpa who's annoyed at his granddaughters because they're screaming at K-pop in the living room, and then he ends up screaming at them to get back at them, so there's that commission. But yeah, those are the two commissions I'm thinking of. And I think, there was another one I did just recently. I did a commission for someone. They wanted me to draw a fig tree, animate a fig tree that was wilting. And it's now playing at Steppenwolf Theater in Chicago. So that's really cool. Now my art is on in a theater. So
11: wow, that sounds amazing, and I'm so excited for your upcoming projects and wish you the best of luck on them. They all sound just so intriguing and fascinating.
12: Yeah, I'm really excited for you.
11: Yeah, So, Dan, to wrap up, your festivals offer great opportunities for young filmmakers who are just starting their creative journey. What has been one of the most standout shorts from a novice filmmaker you have featured over the last 20 years?
13: Yeah, the one I keep going back to when people ask me what some of my favorites are, there was one called Butterflies, which I think is available on YouTube. It was written and directed by Andy Bailey, and it was around 2008 or 2009. And it was a story of a boy, guessing about 10 years old, who was afraid to give his class presentation. And so his mom helps him by having him do other things that are scary, like ride a roller coaster and things like that. And he learns to kind of face danger, including his school report, and learns from that. And it's just really a gentle film with good music and some animation and live action. And so that's been one of the good ones. There's also one called The Goat Herder and His Lots and Lots of Goats, which is an animated story of a farmer taking his goats out to pasture and then coming home. And it's really quite funny, the movement that takes place watching these goats get herded. And that one's also available on YouTube. And that was around 2012, I think. So those are two that come to mind. But, you know, we've screened more than 4,000 films, and I could go on and on in a good way.
11: Wow, that sounds amazing. And I wish I can like check them out right now, because they just all sound so fun and intriguing. Yeah, creative.
10: Yeah.
11: Okay, well, thank you both. It has been such an awesome conversation. Wish we could be there at Comic-Con this year for your big anniversary of 22 years.
13: Yeah, we wish you could join us also. We will be showing our films on Sunday, July 26th at Comic-Con at the San Diego Convention Center. And Comic-Con is sold out months in advance, but anyone who has a badge is welcome to join us for free to watch the programs. And then we also have one or two other dates after Comic-Con in San Diego that will be free admission to the public. And unfortunately, I don't have those dates fully confirmed yet, but we'll definitely let you know as soon as we know. And it'll be mostly the same films that we showed at Comic-Con. And if you need any more information, please visit our website at childrensfilmsd.org. And also we're on Instagram and Facebook.
11: Thank you.
13: Thank you so much, Angeline and Sophie. It's been wonderful to talk to you again. Bye.
11: Bye.
15: Bye.
11: Bye. Bye. Okay, now it's time to head back to Melbourne to speak with young actor Libby Siegel, who plays the lead female character, Alex, in the wonderful short film In the Trees by Melbourne filmmaker Andy Leigh Clark. Enjoy the story break, and we'll be right back.
14: Lily's family lived on an apple farm in rural Tasmania, which grew the best apples in the whole country, everyone said. Her parents, grandparents, and great-grandparents had all lived in the same little farmhouse overlooking their beautiful orchard for over 100 years. The house was surrounded by rows and rows of apple trees, stretching for many acres to the horizon. Bushland and forest surrounded their orchard, spreading over the hills towards the rugged mountains like a green carpet. And in the spring, their farm was a sea of pink and white, sweet-smelling blossom. Lily loved exploring the forest around her home, so much so that her parents gave her the nickname Fairy of the Forest. Lily was always discovering new things, as the forest floor was filled with so much life. Brilliant ruby-red bark trees towered like skyscrapers over a brood of rambunctious Tasmanian devil pups quarrelling and growling over something silly. Honeybees buzzed about, collecting pollen from golden wattle flowers. And the distinctive call of the yellow-tailed black cockatoo echoed in the distance. The forest was Lily's favourite place. One misty Friday morning, Lily went for her usual quick walk in the forest, just before the school bus was due. Though on this particular morning, as she started along her regular walking trail, something seemed very different. Unlike any other day, this day felt magical. Magical. Sunlight filtered in through the trees, shining its dappled golden rays on Lily and warming her face as she walked through the bushland. Lily completely lost track of time as she walked deeper into the forest than she ever had before. As Lily strolled along the little bubbling creek, dragonflies skimmed back and forth across the surface, and a tawny frogmouth stared down at her from a magnificent kingberry pine with his big eyes blinking slowly. Everything felt alive and the trees seemed to dance and sway as little gusts of wind blew up around her. Lily walked for what seemed like hours, not remembering that her school bus had probably come and gone. Finally, she reached a little clearing with a bed of luscious, brilliant green moss. So Lily lay down on the soft moss, tired from walking such a long way. She tucked her hands behind her head and stared up, expecting to see a hazy blue sky. But instead she was greeted with bright, sparkling, coloured lights.
8: Whatever could they be?
14: Lily wondered to herself. Just then, a little violet light flitted down to Lily and landed on her shoulder.
8: A fairy!
14: Lily gasped in awe and excitement. She had always dreamt of seeing a real, live fairy, and this little nature sprite was just as amazing as she imagined, with a beautiful little face, violet sparkling wings, and a tiny silver wand. Then the little fairy spoke in a soft, timid voice.
8: We know you are a true believer in fairies, so we thought we would come to tell you that we absolutely do exist. And always remember, dreams really can come true when you focus on them with so much love in your heart, as you do, Lily.
14: And in a blink of an eye, the fairy was gone. Lily jumped up from the bed of moss, almost unable to believe what she had just seen. Then she suddenly realized she was holding something in her hand, and she unfurled her fingers to discover a tiny little silver wand.
8: Dreams really can come true! Dreams really can come true!
14: Lily repeated to herself as she skipped joyfully all the way back to the farmhouse to tell her family about her wonderful morning.
11: Fun, fascinating and always edutaining, you're tuned to Primary Perspectives, award-winning radio for kids,
9: by kids.
11: That wonderful story about a magical forest was The Silver Wand from our Funky Kids Storytime collection on Spotify, written by our teammate Sarah when she was just 10 years old. I think that's totally set the scene for the film we are about to explore, In the Trees.
12: Yeah, I'm really excited to learn all about this.
11: Me too.
12: Now we're heading back home to Melbourne to chat with a young actor who is already building a powerful and diverse creative career. 13-year-old Libby Siegel began acting in commercials at the age of 10 and quickly expanded into screen work, making her debut in The Meaningless Daydreams of Augie and Celeste, where her performance earned multiple awards across the festival circuit.
11: Since then, Libby has continued to grow her craft across theatre, film, voiceover, sketch comedy and documentary work. Her credits include A Christmas Carol at the Melbourne Comedy Theatre, the Netflix feature documentary Careless, and 11 short films. And her latest project, the short film In the Trees by emerging Melbourne filmmaker Andy Layclark, is being featured at the San Diego International Children's Film Fest at Comic-Con this year. Hi Libby, welcome to Primary Perspectives. It's great to have you with us today.
16: Thanks, it's wonderful to be here.
11: So Libby, we'd love to start at the beginning. How did you first discover your passion for acting? Was it something you always felt drawn to when you were little, or did it sneak up on you?
16: I watched the musical Hamilton and loved it, and then I did a school production in grade 4 and I loved being on the stage.
11: Wow, so you also had a little exposure to acting when you were also really young as well, and also, yeah, musicals are definitely a great way to find your passion, definitely.
12: Yeah, so your latest film In the Trees is heading all the way to Comic-Con in USA, the biggest pop culture event in the world, which is huge. You must be pretty excited to be featured at a Comic-Con. Was that your audition process, like, for that role?
16: The audition came through my agent, Mel, and the first round was a self-tape. Then we did an in-person callback, and the final round was a group chemistry read, where a small group of actors were mixed and matched to determine the three main child actor roles.
11: Wow, that sounds like a pretty complicated process. Congratulations to you for getting one of the main lead for this film. That must be such an amazing feat. So, Libby, tell us about your character. What drew you to the role and what excited you most about bringing that character to life?
16: I was really excited to work with emerging filmmaker Andy on their VCA graduate short. My older sister was cast as Sasha, so getting to act with her was really special. My character, Alex, was originally Sasha's best friend, and after the chemistry read, Andy decided to rewrite the role as Sasha's sister. Alex is a bit of a troublemaker, and it's always fun playing characters like that.
11: Definitely, some mischievous little characters, definitely very fun to play out.
12: Yeah, so the location for In the Trees brings such an atmosphere to the whole film. Where you were shooting, and what was it like filming in the Victorian bush in the winter?
16: We shot the film in Warburton in the Yarra Valley. It was cold, but we had a lot of fun, and the scenery was stunning, so it was worth it. Mm-hmm. There's one scene where we emerge out of the mist, and it looks so good.
11: Yeah, yes. Definitely. I felt that the whole landscape was just very mystical, and I felt it matched the whole theme of In the Trees. So you've done dramatic scenes, comedic scenes, and everything in between. What happens if you make a mistake on set?
16: Usually because everyone makes mistakes sometimes, so it's okay. And personally, what matters to me is that I'm trying my best and being the best version of myself on set. Sometimes the mistakes end up in like the final cut of films because those moments are something raw and natural that you just can't fake.
11: Yeah, definitely. Maybe it's more about getting the whole picture rather than nitpicking the tiniest little mistakes. Sort of.
12: And outside of acting, what hobbies or creative interests do you enjoy? What helps you recharge or just for fun when you're not on set or on stage?
16: I like doing arts and craft, singing and hanging out with my friends.
11: Well, that sounds like fun. So, Libby, you've already worked with some incredible creatives. Who are some actors or filmmakers who inspire you? Is there anyone whose work makes you think, I want to do that someday?
16: I would love to work with the cinematographer Nissel Mitchell again from Meeting of Stage Dreams because she's very talented and I think the world needs like more female cinematographers in the world.
11: Definitely. Yeah, I totally agree with you.
12: So, to wrap up, what's next for you? Is there any new projects or roles coming up that you can tell us about, or are they too hush-hush?
16: I have 4 short films in post-production and another 2 shorts are beginning their run on the festival circuit. I also have an exciting project coming up, but can't say too much about it yet.
11: Whoa, that sounds like a very busy lineup for you. Well, good luck for your next few films. And just another question, Libby, was it very cold when you were filming In the Trees? Was there any rain or any weather complications that came in the way?
16: It was generally quite cold and there weren't too many weather complications, but it was quite muddy.
11: So it must have gone a bit dirty as you were filming the whole thing, was it?
16: Yeah, we were filming most scenes outside.
12: I've got another question. Did you know any of the actors before you started filming In the Trees?
16: I didn't know any of the other people in the Trees apart from my sister, but everyone was really nice and it was amazing to meet everyone.
11: And also I feel like these experiences are definitely, they get to widen your social circle a bit and definitely you get to meet a lot of amazing and spectacular people.
12: Yeah.
11: That share same interests as you, which I find that really cool.
12: I agree because it's a big opportunity to be in like shows and projects that like movies. In the Trees is honestly amazing.
11: So Libby, do you have any future aspirations?
16: I'm like not too sure what I'd like to do in the future. Probably something creative because I just really enjoy creative projects generally speaking.
11: Yeah, definitely. And also, what are some of your favorite subjects at school?
16: I like English, art, music, and French.
11: Whoa, so those are some really creative kind of subjects, I think, such as English. Do you perhaps like writing creative stories?
16: Yeah.
17: I do as well. It's just really fun to do.
11: So Libby, it's been wonderful hearing about your journey. Your energy, your craft, and the way you bring characters to life is truly inspiring. I'm sure In the Trees will be a huge success at Comic-Con this year.
17: Absolutely, and we love seeing young Australian talent making such a powerful impact on the international stage. Thanks again for joining us, Libby. Happy winter holidays.
11: Bye.
16: Thank you so much for having me.
11: Thank you. Now we're shifting our lens from the world of film to a whole new creative universe because our next guest has achieved something absolutely extraordinary. Her artwork is heading into space. Check out this beautiful track from Tracy Roberts and we'll be right back to diffuse the news and find out more from Tracy herself.

0: defuse the news.
1: That beautiful rendition of Moonshadow was by our final guest for this amazing Art Matters special, the incredible Tracy Roberts, singer, songwriter, composer, musician, and visual artist. That was honestly such a majestic song. I really liked it. What about you, Sophie?
2: It was amazing. Mm-hmm. The music was beautiful.
1: Truly phenomenal.
2: Yeah. Now it's time to diffuse the news. And we're stepping into a completely different creative experience, which is out of this world. Literally, Tracy Roberts' work has achieved something extraordinary. Her art is heading to the moon. Tracy's work has been selected for the Lunar Codex, a lunar time capsule project that sends creative works to the moon as a part of a long-term cultural archive. Hi, Tracy. Welcome to Primary Perspective. We're thrilled to have you with us.
3: Thank you. Nice to be here.
1: Yeah, thank you so much for being here. So, Tracy, this achievement is remarkable. Can you explain what the Lunar Codex mission is all about?
3: Sure. It's a passion project by a Canadian physicist and author called Dr. Samuel Peralta, who decided that he really loved the idea of being able to promote the creative spirit and create time capsules of art and music and books, film scores, poetry from artists all around the world and pop them onto little nanofish discs into a moon box, which is attached to a lander which is going to situate itself on the south pole of the moon at the lunar moon base, the NASA moon base. And it's essentially, as I said, it's like a little time capsule so that visitors in the future, be they human or otherwise, will be able to see that humanity still has a very strong creative spirit throughout one of the most difficult periods of our lives in recent history, which was COVID, of course, and that people still made art, you know, while they were all locked up and going through all sorts of trauma and tribulation and so on, challenges. So that's essentially what it is. It's a bit of art on the moon, and I'm very happy to be part of the mix.
1: Wow, that's absolutely incredible. And yeah. I love how it's art through time, because you can kind of see how art is like evolving through different generations. And definitely that just sounds like such an amazing project. And also, Tracy, what is your project for the Lunar Codex mission called?
3: Well, in fact, it is an article containing 12 of my artworks. I was approached by an editor of a US-based e-magazine called Omuse back in 2021, and she wanted to do an article on my synesthesia, which is how I see colours with music. And she wanted 12 pieces of artwork that depicted that phenomenon and that lovely situation that I find myself gifted with. And so there was an article basically in an e-mag, and then Samuel Peralta picked it up and decided he really loved the ethos of the magazine and decided that all 6 editions of the magazine, one of which included my article and actually one of my artworks, graced the cover of that particular edition, which was lovely. And he wanted them all to be imprinted onto these nanofish discs and sent to the moon as part of the Lunar Codex project and archive. So that's where it happened and how it happened, yeah.
1: Wow, that's amazing. And definitely that sounds like such an amazing creative process as well. So congratulations to you.
2: Yeah, well done.
3: Thank you. Yeah, so, pretty cool, isn't it?
1: Yeah, definitely.
2: So you have explained a bit about how you were selected to be an artist for the Lunar Codex. And so when is your artwork scheduled to launch? And how does the whole process unfold?
3: Well, It started because Samuel picked up that e-mag and decided he wanted that to be part of the archive. And the launch is happening this year in October on the Polaris mission. And the way it will unfold, well, that remains to be seen, you know, but hopefully the rocket will have no problem taking off and will make its way to the moon, and the lander will land on the South Pole. And we'll find out, because no doubt there'll be a, you know, media coverage around the world about it again. It's all part of the Artemis NASA missions, which is about basically putting men back on the moon and using the lunar South Pole as a base to actually explore further and as a launching pad for rockets eventually to head to Mars. So that's their long-term goal. And it's lovely to have a little bit of art on the moon for people to realise that it's not all just about grey boxes and tech, you know?
1: Well, that sounds absolutely incredible, like absolutely amazing. That's such a cool and spectacular mission that they're doing.
2: Yeah,
1: it's really cool. And as you mentioned before, you also experienced synesthesia, which is such a fascinating way of perceiving the world, where all or any of our five senses can blend with color, sound, texture, emotion, and even taste sometimes. You see music as colors, is that correct?
3: That's right.
1: And how does synesthesia influence your art? Does it shape the colors you choose, the music you compose, or the way you imagine a piece before you create it?
3: All of those things come into play. It depends what I'm doing. If I'm writing a song, for example, and I want it to be...
1: Any of our five senses can blend with color, sound, texture, emotion, and even taste sometimes. You see music as colors, is that correct?
3: That's right.
1: And how does synesthesia influence your art? Does it shape the colors you choose, the music you compose, or the way you...

0: then it's more likely to be in the key of D minor, which is a dark blue. And I also have colours with letters of the alphabet and numbers and days of the week and months of the year, which is kind of cool because it helps me remember things. It can be a useful trigger sometimes. You know, I'll be able to say things like, oh, I can't remember that girl's name, but I know it was a white word. Oh, that's right. It must have been, you know, so-and-so. So that's, it's really funny how that works, you know. I'll just remember, oh, that's right. Her name is Mary. That's right. It was a blue word. Marilyn, that's right. So, you know, things like that can be useful. Yeah. And remembering phone numbers and things like that can sometimes be helpful with the colour attached to it. Yeah.
1: Yeah, wow, that's amazing. And also, I think it definitely helps with organizing as well, in a way.
0: Well, it can do. Colour coding is actually a very useful organisational tool. And I do use it a lot in my administrative work associated with my practice, definitely.
1: Yeah. Yep. And also just another question, what colours do you see numbers as?
0: Depends on the number, but yeah, so one is black and two is like a crimson, three is a green colour, four is pink, five is more of a crimson again, six is white, seven is a brown gravelly colour, eight is orange, nine is like a dark greeny black, and 10 is orange. So, you know, that's kind of how it rolls. And yeah, it's always the same no matter what. And other synesthetes have got different colours for different numbers or different colours for different keys and their instruments. It's funny. It's a very personal, illogical association. There's no logic to it whatsoever. It's just how it is, you know, like breathing. You don't think about it.
2: Yeah, just, yeah, that's really cool.
1: Yeah. Hmm. And like when you see these characters, do you often see an aura around it or is it just kind of like a whole colour?
0: Well, it's not like I see auras around things per se. It's a bit more like daydreaming. So it's inside your head and it's something that it's a bit like when people visualise things, they see it inside their head, but they can be looking at something completely different. So synesthesia for me is a little bit like that.
1: Yeah, well, that's absolutely fascinating. Thank you so much for sharing. And now let's talk about the piece itself. What did you create for the Lunar Codex and what does it represent in your artistic journey?
0: Well, in fact, there were 12 pieces of art that were associated with the article. And the pieces represent the way I use synesthesia to create art from music or music from art. But in the case of this article, using the visual medium of the artworks, it was definitely about how music influences the art and how synesthesia plays a sort of catalyst role in that. So there's 12 pieces of artwork going up to the moon along with the article, so my text as well as part of the article.
1: Wow, that sounds wonderful.
2: Yeah. So,
0: I've got an exhibition coming up.
2: Oh, wow.
0: Which I would like to mention, if that's okay.
1: Oh, yeah.
0: Yeah, it's coming up at Magnet Galleries in Docklands. It's opening on Friday, the 10th of July. And I've produced a special Lunar Codex edition of each of these artworks. And I've inserted the face of the moon into each of these artworks. And they're one-of-one editions, so they're all unique. And they're all printed with pigment inks on archival handmade papers, which have been sourced from little villages all around the world. So it's kind of a really nice earthly connection to the lunar journey that those pieces will actually be having when they get sent to the moon in microscopic forms.
1: Wow. That sounds absolutely fascinating.
2: Yeah.
1: Yeah, thank you so much for sharing.
2: So what does it mean to you to have your own art heading into space? You must be over the moon, right? Do you think any ETs will see your work one day?
0: Who knows? They reckon that these discs have got a fairly long lifespan. I mean, they're talking about thousands of years and billions even, maybe, but 10,000 years warranty.
1: Wow.
0: There's no sort of erosion factors up there. So they're designed to last for some time, which that kind of blows me away, is that after I'm, you know, long after I'm gone, there's going to be some work up there on the moon that will be there for many, many years to come. And who knows what's going to happen up there, whether it'll just be humans that look at it periodically or whether it gets transported further to Mars, you know, and who knows what could happen in terms of aliens coming to our solar system. I'm a firm believer in that as a great possibility. I can't imagine with the universe so enormous and vast that we're the only human life form.

0: platforms that exist. So who knows who will see it, but I just love the fact that it's a little slice of time that represents the creative spirit on our planet during a really difficult period that we all endured.
1: Mm-hmm.
0: And it's just a really lovely concept, you know, having a bit of art up there in space.
1: Yeah, definitely. And I also agree that space is just so unknown to humanity currently. And I feel like it's just about all of like the unexpected, you know?
0: Yeah,
1: I think that's what makes
0: pretty
1: it
0: wild.
1: Yeah, makes it so interesting. So,
0: well, that is an interesting story because it sounds a little bit like a science fiction movie. But, you know, the fact is this is all happening and it's very exciting and it's amazing what humans can do, you know, if they think big and they figure out how to do stuff. And, I mean, we've had art on the moon before and there is currently some archives up there already as part of the Lunar Codex project. There are several missions. This is just one of them. And, you know, it's all possible. If you can dream it, you can do it, you know. That's kind of the adage that I've always thought. If you can visualize something, then there's a pretty good chance you'll figure out a way to make it happen.
1: Well, thank you so much, Tracy, for joining us today. Your creativity, your vision, and your passion are inspiring. And the fact and the fact that your art is heading to the moon through the Lunar Codex is totally phenomenal and deserves a big round of applause.
0: Thank you. You can find out everything about it if you go to my website. That's where you get all the answers to the questions and all the links to all the sites and information about the whole project. So if you go to TracyRoberts.com, everything's there.
2: I will be checking that out.
1: Yeah, me too.
0: Yeah, great. Please do. And please come to, you know, there's some artist talks as well as part of the exhibition. And I'll also be doing a concert on the 24th of July at Magnet Galleries as well, singing a whole bunch of songs about the moon.
1: Oh,
0: that is a musical God. Component to this exhibition as well.
1: Now that sounds exciting.
2: Yeah.
0: Yeah. Yep. That's great. I'm very excited.
2: Yeah. That's such an extraordinary way to wrap up our Arts Matter special. Tracy, have a wonderful winter and soon you will be able to look up at the moon and know that a part of you is up there looking back down at you. How cool is that?
0: Very cool.
1: All well, right. Thank you so much. Bye-bye.
2: Bye.
0: Thanks, girl. Thank you.
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1: What a fabulous hour we've had today.
2: Yes, I've had such a fun time.
1: Mm-hmm, me too.
2: Yeah, and we say a big thank you to all of our special guests in order of appearance, Festival Director Dan Bennett, and award-winning filmmaker Waverly Wang in USA, and amazing young actor Libby Siegel, and Lunar Band extraordinary artist Tracy Roberts. 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
1: 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And that's with the numeral 4. 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and 6CRA in Albany, 2RDJ and 2SSR in Sydney, 2BBB in Bellingen, 2MIA in Griffith, 2WET in West Kempsey, 2XX in Canberra, Radio Dusty in South Australia, City Park Radio in Tassie, 4EB and 4RPH in 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

Good evening. That was James Blood Ulmer, who passed away quite recently. Great guitarist from America, and that was a track called Are You Glad to Be in America? You're listening to Paul's Boutique for another week. We've got a bit of an eclectic mix. I got a whole lot of blues compilations. Plus some new records. We heard Headhunters before James Blood Ulmer with a track called Daffy's Dance. 1975, the Headhunters. I did another album with somebody very famous, I can't remember. Anyway, I've got a blank, but I will remember in a minute. This is the second album called Survival of the Fittest. From what year is it? 1975. And before that, we heard, first track was Howlin' Wolf, Keep What You Got. And that was followed off by weird French album called Just Blues on Vogue, and that was a Donald Byrd track with Doug's Blues. But there's masses of other things on that album, including Dizzy Gillespie, Memphis Slim, James Moody, J.J. Johnson, Milt Jackson. We'll have an interesting time exploring that one. What have we got on the roads? Let's have a look. Linden, just refreshed. Lawson, Great Western Highway between Queens Road and Beachmont Ave is scheduled roadwork. Springwood at Hawkesbury Heights. Hawkesbury Roads between Garnier Way and Booker Road is scheduled roadwork until the 24th of July. Let's go Shifley Road, Mort Street. There's holiday traffic expected. Katoomba, Great Western Highway between Bathurst Street and Witten Street. There's roadwork and intersection upgrade. Falconbridge, Great Western Highway between Railway Avenue and Everton Road. There's an intersection upgrade until the 25th of July. Mount Victoria to Bell, Darling Causeway between Great Western Highway and Bell's Line of Road. There's line marking until the 1st of August. Mount Victoria Road, Great Western Highway at Victoria Pass. There's road damage. We all know about that one. The road's closed until further notice. Medlow Bath, Great Western Highway at Railway Parade. There's a roadwork upgrade. Hazelbrook, Great Western Highway at Private Ronald Fields Bridge. There's roadwork until the 10th of July. Blackheath, Great Western Highway, Evans Lookout Road and Railway Avenue is scheduled roadwork at Blackheath. Duck Molloy Road near Junction Road, there's road damage there. Great Western Highway at Valley Heights and Linden, there's line marking until the 23rd of July. Jenolan Caves Road at Binmoy Ridge Trail and Jenolan Caves House, there's slope instability and debris. Mount Tomar, Bell's Line of Road between Mount Tomar and Bell, there's scheduled roadwork until the 9th of July. And Glenbrook, Great Western Highway between Glenbrook and Falconbridge, there's road resurfacing. The weather, I think it's going to be cold. It's refreshing. Okay, today it was 9 and 4 with 80% chance of rain. Wednesday will be mostly sunny, 10 and 5, 40% chance of rain. Thursday will be 9 and 3 with 70% chance of rain. Friday will be 10 and 4 with 40% chance of rain. Saturday will be 11 and 4 with 30% chance of rain. Sunday will be 11 and 4 with 10% chance of rain. And Monday will be 11 and 4 with 5% chance of rain. All right. Now, there was an alert on the trains. From Saturday and Sunday, 11th and 12th,
The Bathurst to Central and the Central to Bathurst trains will run between Bathurst and Lithgow only. You will need to change trains at Lithgow to continue your journey. All right. Now, let's play. I don't know. I bought a whole lot of records this afternoon from Springwood Op Shop. And this one is Juanita Hall Sings. But there is, I did see that Coleman Hawkins is playing tenor sax on this album. And what is this track? Side one. Nobody Wants You When You're Down and Out. So let's try that one.

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1: 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Hello, this is Bronwyn Logan with Community Notice Board. The Lura Evening Branch of the CWA meets every third Monday at 6:30 p.m. in the hall at 137 Megalong Street, Lura. 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Poets in the Pub will be held in the Family Hotel Katoomba on Sunday the 12th of July from 2 until about 5. New readers are always welcome. The Lura Cockatoo Market is held fortnightly on the second and fourth weekend of the month in the CWA Hall at 137 Megalong Street. 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
10: Yes. Now, we just heard three blues tracks then. The first one was Juanita Hall from an album called Juanita Hall Sings the Blues with Coleman Hawkins on tenor sax. And we heard Nobody Wants You When You're Down and Out. I'll have to investigate more about her. And then another female singer from started in 1926 and went all the way to 1981 was Helen Humes. With Joe Wilder, Buddy Tate, Norman Simmons, Billy Butler, George DeViva, and Butch Miles doing Evil Gal Blues. That was really nice. And we followed off that from a modern, well, 60s band called 10 Years After with a track called Speed Kills from an album called The World of Blues Power, Volume 2. I think I might have The World of Blues Power Volume 1. I will check it out. Anyway, we're going to go onward with a guy that used to be in Traffic and I think recently died too. His name is Dave Mason and is a guitarist. And this is a track called Only You and I Know.

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0: Oh, yes.
1: We have you here, and we're really grateful because we are going to be talking about theme parks and immersive.
0: Bit of an interruption there from outside the studio. Yes. Let's turn that off. What did we just hear? That was Van Morrison with Tupelo Honey. We went on a bit of a singer-songwriter kick then. Before that was Paul McCartney. From the first McCartney album. I've lost it. And following on from that was Jackie Lomax, who I've just been reading about in Wikipedia, because he was sort of connected with Apple, and George Harrison, and three of the other Beatles played on his first track, the first thing he recorded for Apple, which was called Sour Milk, but it didn't go anywhere. And he played with a whole lot of people. George Harrison, who else? Eric Clapton, Jeff Beck, Leon Russell, and Nicky Hopkins. So he was quite the jack of all trades, really, but never got very far. But still a great song. The song was called, from the album, Home Is In My Head. And the track was called Give All You've Got. Here we go. Here's the McCartney album. What was that track? Baby, I'm Amazed. Maybe I'm Amazed. From the album with the cherries on the cover. If you know the one, you know the one. Let's play some more station announcements. And I have to, some very sad news is that Ian won't be coming for One Love Show tonight. He's sick. So he asked to tell you, me to tell you that next week One Love will be returning. I think pretty much close to the last show, but I'll let him announce that.
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0: It seems to me like ever since I was a little child, I've been starving. I've never known anything but hunger.
1: Poverty.
0: I've been hungry all my life. Yeah. Starved to the bone. Somewhere on this raggedy earth, somebody said something once about some kind of paradise where everything would be nice
1: poverty
0: and together.
1: Paradise.
0: But I'll be damned if I can find it. I've grown up into adulthood now, and I don't seem to be able to find my way to anything. Much less somebody's paradise.
1: Poverty's paradise.
0: One thing for sure, I like to go to sleep just once on a full stomach. I get mighty tired of these belly wrinkles, dig? And my babies.
1: Poverty's paradise.
0: I don't know what I'm gonna do about them. I've run out of ways to keep them fed. Used to be I could find a way when there wasn't any.

Oh, yes, Cat Stevens there with, I see the light. I think I see the light from the Motorbone Jackon album. It was great. Before that was 24 Karat Black from the Ghetto Misfortune Wealth. That was Poverty's Paradise. And before that was the Baby Huey Story, The Living Legend. Hard Times by Curtis Mayfield. What a great version. Absolutely fantastic. We're sort of on a singer-songwriter kick at the moment, and so we're going to have James Taylor doing Fire and Rain. 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

Yes, a nice country rocker song called Two More Bottles of Wine by some guys called Delbert and Glenn, or Delbert McClinton and Glenn Clark from West Texas. Moved to LA in 1971, and that was about the breakup of his marriage to a woman named Margaret King. That's from a very interesting album I just brought, a double album called Earl's Closet, about the owner of a record label called Clean Records. Glenn Clark from West Texas. Moved to LA in 1971, and that was about the breakup of his marriage to a woman named Margaret King. That's from a very interesting album I just brought, a double album called Earl's Closet.

who'd moved to LA to study art in the early 60s and fell in love with a bohemian vanguard. He met Earl McGrath, who owned Clean Records, in a poker game. We were playing cards at his house in LA, and Earl was possibly, if not the worst, one of the worst card players on the planet, and lost every time, says Alan. He lost money, and he ended up having to borrow money from the people he was playing with. Now, the track Cocaine Cowboy was taken from a raw demo made exclusively for Earl, languished, and nothing was released. Earl couldn't seem to capture Alan's magic in the studio. He wanted to record Alan at a booze and dope fueled party just to loosen him up. And Earl's notoriously short attention span didn't help matters. Alan took his epic song, a cycle of avant-garde cowboy poetry, Juarez, to Sugar Hill Records, and his friend Lyle George covered one of the songs, making Alan's debut album a cult classic. But Earl did manage one notable transaction for Alan. He got Alan's most famous song, A Truckload of Art, on the soundtrack to the 1971 film Two-Lane Blacktop, starring Dennis Wilson and James Taylor. We heard James Taylor before that, just back in the beginning of that bunch of tracks, doing Fire and Rain. And then another person who suffered from his addictions was John Martin, a notorious alcoholic, with the album Bless the Weather. And what a fantastic track. Now we're going to have something a bit different. Richard Harris, the great actor, doing the Jimmy Webb song, MacArthur Park, just because it's here.

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MacArthur's Park is melting in the dark. All the sweet green

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1: 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You've been listening to Paul's Boutique for another week, and that was MacArthur's Park, of course. We're going to go out with Questions by the Moody Blues, who I've really just discovered. What a great band they were, because I was in a record shop the other day and I thought, that's XTC and Paul from the record shop up here in Katoomba said, no, that's Moody Blues. Yes, they do sound like XTC. Anyway, here we go. Questions.

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And forget about the drover's boy. They couldn't understand why the drover cut a lock of the dead boy's hair.

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The girls to show their dresses and the blokes to kiss the bride. The service was all dignified and everything was slow until the wedding breakfast when

Folks, I'm not sure what's happening with the phones, but there are no phones in Harrington. Well, my connections, the Optus and Telstra, are out, but we're lucky enough to get the connection for the satellite. And so we'll go to news and weather, hold the phones. There's no phones. I apologise. More on that, hopefully, after the news and weather. But the news and weather not far.

Radio Blue Mountains acknowledges the Darug and Gundungurra peoples on the lands over which we broadcast. We pay our respects to elders past, present and emerging and celebrate the diversity of Aboriginal people.

0: Good morning.
1: Good morning and welcome to the breakfast program. Oh, really don't know what's going on here. Yes, good morning and welcome to the breakfast program. My name is Patrick Leonard and I'll be here until 9 o'clock bringing you a mix of music. Okay, we just opened with two of Cher's, and that was Found Someone and the other one, which was Believe. Yes. Well, Cher burst onto the scene in 1965 as part of the duo with her and Sonny. And they had a couple of big hits then with Bang Bang, My Baby Shot Me Down, and lots of others. But she was noted for her voice, particularly in that one called Believe. They used what they called an auto-tune in a way which became known as the Cher effect. And she sold over a million copies of different records over the years. And she's still going strong. She also supports causes like HIV, AIDS, and the prevention and rights of the LGBTQ people. Cher. She was born in 1946. Hey, yeah, she's coming up already. Same as myself, aye. Right, let's move on with the music. Here is this one. And it's for those people who have still got, can move in their hips. The hippie shake, swinging blue jeans.

The hippie hippie shake there was the Swinging Blue Jeans. All right, let's move on to Mr. Buddy Holly. And maybe there's something else I should have told you. What about we talk about the weather, shall we? Yes, okay, well, we'll go to Lisco. The moment we're getting 1.4 degrees, heading for a high of 11, dropping down to 5 degrees tonight, mostly sunny, 20% chance of 1 millimeter of rain. And here in Katoomba, on top of the mountains, we are getting 4.2 at the moment, heading for a high of 10, mostly sunny, 5 degrees tonight, 30% chance of 1 millimetre of rain. And down the mountains at Springwood, 8.6 at the moment, heading for a high of 15, dropping down to 9 tonight, clearing shower, 50% chance of 1 millimetre of rain. Looking to traffic, we got at East Lake, Southern Cross Drive above Wentworth Avenue, broken down car, one of the three northbound lanes affected by that. Northmead, Cumberland Highway at Old Windsor Road, a broken down car, one of the four eastbound lanes affected by that. And at Blacktown, Sunnyholt Road and Steele Street, emergency road work taking place. One of the two southbound lanes affected by that one. Okay, we don't seem to have anything happen up here in the mountains except traffic going through to Blackheath. It's, of course, school holidays. It always tends to slow down a little bit there. And we've got the added problem at the Mount Victoria Pass. You can go down that way. Roads closed in both directions for the next year, they reckon. And the detour is run by Bell and down into Lithgow that way. Wiseman's Ferry, Webb's Creek Ferry between River Road and St. Albans is scheduled ferry maintenance. But the other one's running okay, so you can get across the river there. Okay, let's move off of what's about love affair and everlasting love.

0: to Love Affair with Everlasting Love. The song had caused a bit of controversy whenever it was released because it said that they
1: weren't... Are you even listening?
0: They weren't singing and they were miming. And it was another group who were actually responsible for the song. Anyway, that's what they all say, isn't it? Here's Richie Valens with La Bamba.

Mr. Richie Valencer. It's a very old Mexican song, that. And he couldn't speak any Spanish, but he learned it for that particular song, La Bamba. Right. And I'll give you a time check. 23 minutes past 7. Today is the 8th of July. And here is Mr. Gene Pitney, who says he's going to be strong.

Mr. Gene Pitney was "I'm Gonna Be Strong." Have I got the on that particular CD? Does it tell me? It doesn't tell me when it was recorded. All right, I'll just have to go without that then, won't I? Here is one from let me see, what's this CD? Oh, it's the Rhythm of the Rain by the Cascades.

0: Okay, that was the Cascades was Listen to the Rhythm of the Falling Rain. All right, let's play a few promos.
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2: 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Celebrate the history, culture and achievements of Aboriginal and Torres Strait Islander peoples during the 2026 NAIDOC Week. That's from the 5th to the 12th of July. This year's theme is 50 Years of Deadly, and family-friendly events that you can attend are being held across the Blue Mountains. You could attend the exhibition, Reflections, at the Cultural Centre. 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For further programme details and to book film screening tickets, visit www.bmcc.nsw.gov.au/NAIDOC. 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
0: Thank you to our sponsors, and we need them to keep us here on the air. Here is Buddy Holly with That'll Be the Day.

and those were the Drifters from back in 1960. Benny King was the lead vocalist on there. He went off and did a few things on his own after that. I remember one time there was about four different groups of the Drifters touring around the world. And way back in my early days, I remember seeing the Drifters somewhere, but I couldn't really tell you if it was Benny King who was doing the vocals or not. Anyways, here is one for Janet, and this is a gentleman by the name of Rod Stewart with a track called Young Turks. Here they go. (laughs) 1981.

0: Mr. Rod Stewart, as I said, from 1981, with Young Hearts, Turks. Sorry, Young Turks, with Young Hearts. Yeah, all right then. Okay, let me do this one.
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0: Okay, now here is something I've neglected to do. I have a sister whose birthday it was on the 4th of July, and I've forgotten all about her. So, Eileen, across the water, here is one that I think you might like. It's the Eagles. Many happy returns for belated happy returns for your birthday. Here are the Eagles with Peaceful, Easy Feeling.

Eagles for Eileen over there in London. Peaceful, easy feeling. Okay, the next one that I've got is a request that's come through on the telephone into the studio, which the number is 0406183769. If you want a request or a dedication, you just contact us on that number. And Jeannie has done that, and Jeannie wants to hear Sealed with a Kiss by Brian Howland. So here it is, Jeannie, just for you.

Brian Harland, Sealed with a Kiss. And whilst I was playing for Jeannie, she called me back and she told me that she was given her name by her mother, Jeannie, from the other Brian Harland one, Jeannie Come Lately, I think it was, she said. Yeah, so there you are. That's one of the facts for Jeannie. All right, I hope you enjoyed that. Here is Fleetwood Mac with Go Your Own Way.

And that was Fleetwood Mac. It was Go Your Own Way. All right. What have we got now? Well, we're going up to 8 o'clock news, so I better find some music to take us up there. How about this one of the Shadows? I've played it before, but this is a live version of theirs. And it's from 1960. And it's the Shadows with Apache. Jet Harris and Tony Meehan were members then, too.

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1: Good morning, I'm Alyssa Dolphs. Telstra customers across the country are reporting network issues this morning that have left millions of Australians unable to make phone calls or access the internet. There was a spike in reports regarding the network from around 4 a.m, while other mobile providers that operate on the Telstra network, including Aldi and Belong, are also experiencing problems with connectivity. A Telstra spokesperson says they're looking into the issue and they've encouraged customers to retry connecting to the network. The alleged vandal behind the notorious Pam the Bird graffiti has appeared in court, where he heard he'll spend at least the next few weeks in jail. Jack Gibson Burrell was arrested yesterday after allegedly scaling and spray painting Melbourne's Balti Bridge with a giant cartoon bird, sparking an hours-long police standoff and traffic chaos. Almost 9 hours later, he surrendered peacefully and was taken into custody just before midday. The 22-year-old from East Geelong

Elton John, I'm Still Standing, from 1983. All right, yes, here's Matt at Work with Who Can I Be Now?

And that was for Colin. He wanted to hear that for his birthday. So many happy returns of the day, Colin. And actually, isn't the guy who sings that, and he called Colin as well, Colin, hey. Anyway, that was Made at Work with Who Can It Be Now. Here is Dire Straits with Walk of Life.

Great guitar playing there from Mark Knopfler with the Walk of Life. He'd have fallen out with his brother at one time. Wonder if he ever made up. Never mind. That's not for us to consider, is it? Let's go on. That was played for Jim. I haven't heard from Jim this morning. Jim is one of our regular listeners up there in Queensland. And I know we've had some problem with the Telstra telephones this morning, so maybe that's why he hasn't contacted me. I'll play this one for Kevin. Kevin is another regular listener down here in Katoomba. And this is the group that he likes, the Platters. This one is Only You, Kevin.

0: That's the Bee Gees. That's off a compilation album. That goes back to 1967 with the Bee Gees.
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0: Okay, let's take a look and see what movies we got today over at the Edge Cinema. We have got Moana, which is showing showing six times today. Toy Story 5 is showing five times today. Minions and Monsters is showing five times today. Supergirl is showing twice today. Jackass Best and Last is showing twice today. And Disclosure Day is showing once today. All right, here is Bruce Springsteen with Dancing in the Dark.

Bruce Springsteen, Dancing in the Dark from 1979. All right, there. What have we got? Tom Petty. Here is Tom Petty with I Won't Back Down.

That was Tom Petty and the Heartbreakers. Won't Back Down. What year was that night? Let me see if I got it on. 1989. That's the CD sleeve is telling me. Here's Jerry Lee Lewis with Great Balls of Fire.

Charlie Lewis, Great Balls of Fire. Here's Robert Palmer and Addicted to Love.

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0: Thank you, Peter, for that announcement. Let's give you some rock and roll now. Here is Chuck Berry with Roll Over Beethoven.

Ah, Chuck Berry with those great guitar riffs that he had. Lots of people copied them, including these guys. I'm talking about the Rolling Stones, Stop Me Up.

Ah, the Rolling Stones, Start Me Up. I mean, you think about Charlie Watts. Never had a big drum kit around him like lots of these other groups. Just a little basic drum kit, and he was able to beat it out for the Stones. Yeah, here's another guy, Elvis, Jailhouse Rock.

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All right. Maybe you know that we lost one of our village people just recently. And he was the guy who brought up all of the... What am I trying to say? He brought up all the music for it, and he started his own group, although he was about in his 40s or 50s or whatever. Anyway, he passed away, but so in tribute to him, we'll just play YMCA. He actually wrote this song as well.

0: And those were the Village People, and that was recorded in 1978. Okay, where am I going now? I've got this Sam Sham and the Pharaohs. Yeah, remember them? No, you don't? Okay. It's called Woolly Bully.
1: Uno, dos, one, two, tres, cuatro.

0: And that was Sam the Sham and the Pharaohs. It was.
1: Green Thumbs is a show about all things gardening. 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Suzanne Ricks interviews gardeners who willingly share their secrets on how they are working with the challenging conditions in the Blue Mountains and beyond. You will learn about managing the soil, pests, poultry, bees, and in particular, how to build attractive, abundant gardens in our varying conditions. These locals and other experts discuss how they are contributing to food sovereignty, building local communities, and enhancing the well-being of our community.
0: And good morning to that lovely lady. I have her sitting across from me here in the studio. Good morning, Suzanne.
1: Good morning, Patrick.
0: How are you today?
1: I'm really well, thank you.
0: Warm or cold?
1: I'm wrapped up in my puffer jacket, so I'm lovely and warm.
0: Oh, what have you got on your program today for the listeners?
1: I've got a very interesting writer who wrote a book called Nature People. He went around Australia interviewing people who were doing things for nature. Mm-hmm. Everything from people looking after fungi to wombats, all sorts of things. So Caesar Punchimarin, I can never say his name correctly, but he's a very interesting fellow. I'm wrapped up in my puffer jacket, so I'm lovely and warm.
0: Oh, what have you got on your program today for the listeners?
1: I've got a very interesting writer who wrote a book called Nature People. He went around Australia interviewing people who were doing things for nature. Mm-hmm. Everything from people looking after fungi to...

0: interviewed him after. He sent me a copy of his marvellous book called Nature People.
1: So that's what you've got today?
0: That's what I've got today.
1: Okay. All right. Well, I'll just finish off the program now. Thank you for the people who contacted me this morning. I'm sorry not all of you could contact me because we've been having a little bit of a problem here with the Telstra this morning, I believe. And that's what I'm using in my phone, so in here in the studio. So thank you very much again, and I will catch you next Monday. I'm sitting in the chair for one of our other presenters, Ron, and I'll be doing the breakfast program for him. Thank you again, and I'll leave you now with the Pink Panther theme. Bye-bye.

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2: Good morning, I'm Alyssa Delfs. More than 100,000 Telstra customers are unable to access the network this morning amid a national outage. Telecommunications Industry Ombudsman Cynthia Gabert told the ABC customers are getting in touch to report the problem.
3: It's early days for us. Our phone lines opened at 8 this morning, so we're starting, only just starting to hear from people, but obviously we're 24/7 and we anticipate that there'll be a number of emails that have come through, because what we're seeing is people may not have mobile data, but I'm communicating with you using my Wi-Fi, so people do have some access, but not if you're out and about.
2: Telstra is investigating the outage and is advising users to try restarting their mobile devices and the internet. Meantime, WA police say the outage also includes calls to 000 for some customers. They're urging anyone with vulnerable family members, friends, neighbours or co-workers to offer them support during the service disruption. And meanwhile, regional train services across Victoria have been forced to stop due to a fault in the radio network. V-Line says services have been suspended and are unable to operate with no estimated timeframe for a fix. They're also advising passengers to defer travel where possible. Services in the New South Wales Hunter region are also impacted. Overseas, the United States has confirmed it launched a series of retaliatory strikes against Iran this morning. The military says it's in response to Iranian attacks on three commercial tankers that were passing through the Strait

0: of Hormuz overnight. U.S. Central Command Admiral Brad Cooper told Fox News the military's focused on destroying naval threats.
1: We're also zeroed in on dismantling Iran's decades-old threat to the free flow of commerce through the Strait of Hormuz. Through a combination of air, land, and maritime capabilities, we have successfully destroyed over 100 Iranian naval vessels, and we aren't done. We will continue to rapidly deplete Iran's ability to threaten freedom of navigation in and around the Strait of Hormuz. Our progress remains steady, and we remain vigilant against the enemy.
0: Back home, a new invention could soon eliminate the need for vaccine injections. A study from RMIT University has found a potential solution to the need to store vaccines at low temperatures. It's through the creation of a small patch made up of hundreds of tiny tips, which would deliver the vaccine into the skin as opposed to traditional injections. Researchers think it could help the 14 million children globally who could not be vaccinated in 2024, according to the World Health Organization and UNICEF. Lead author Brendan Dyett says widespread use of vaccine patches could be a decade away. And advocates say a national approach to reducing single-use plastics would remove confusion between the states and territories. This month is Plastic Free July, which encourages people around the world to reduce their use of single-use plastics. In Australia, they're banned in multiple states and territories. But Plastic Free July founder Rebecca Ruiz told National Radio News there's a lack of consistency between the jurisdictions.
2: We've had voluntary targets for packaging, and that were 2025 targets, and we failed to meet any of those targets. So there has been a process over the last couple of years of looking at packaging reform, looking at things like what we call extended producer responsibility.
0: And in sport tonight, New South Wales and Queensland will go head-to-head in the State of Origin decider. It also marks Cameron Munster's 24th match for the Maroons with no immediate end in sight. Queensland's captain, who has also played 15 tests for Australia, says he has no plans to retire from representative football to concentrate on club commitments like his predecessors, Jonathan Thurston, Cooper Cronk and Cameron Smith.
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4: Good morning. Now you're listening to Radio Blue Mountains 89.1, and this is Green Thumbs with me, Suzanne Ricks, this morning. And what I'm bringing this morning is an interview with Cesar Puigmarín, who wrote an amazing book called Nature People. And he went around Australia interviewing people who, in a way, were living their dream, protecting nature in one way or another. Everything from wombats to lizards to snakes to fungi. So I'll let Cesar talk about it. So hopefully this comes through nice and clearly. It was an interview I did over the phone with Cesar, and I want to thank Cesar for joining us on Radio Blue Mountains.
5: Well, I'm glad.
4: Now, tell me, why did you start to do this project?
5: Yeah, it's interesting, especially after it's all finished and you've got the finished product and, you know, you've been working on it for such a long time, it can be easy to forget those like, initial inspirations, those sort of, you know, the catalyst that started the project. You feel sort of disembodied from that. But it is good to go back and remember that I wanted to celebrate and explore the experiences of naturalists around Australia and sort of get an idea of, I guess, the unique experiences that naturalists have. You know, myself being, you know, a naturalist, I just wanted to see how individuals got to those, you know, found their love of nature, found their passion of nature, and how that sort of was different to other people's experiences, I suppose. I suppose I realized that we have this idea of what a naturalist looks like. You know, we've got this picture of naturalists, and it's often been this sort of maybe a stuffy sort of presentation. We think of a very specific type of person historically that we've considered a naturalist, and I guess I just wanted to show that I didn't feel like that vision, that image was representative of the community around Australia.
4: Right. And because the people that you've talked to and included in the book, they're all living their dream. They're living their dream job, it seems.
5: Yeah, it's funny that, isn't it? Because absolutely, they would be living their dreams. And I guess quite a few people, there are going to be a lot of people out there who are passionate about nature but aren't sure if they're the right sort of person, or they're not sure if that career or those opportunities are available to them. And I guess through showing the diversity within the community and showing that it is possible to pursue a life of nature and of science, you know, it isn't actually as unattainable as some people might think.
4: Right. And when you started the book, how did you go about finding the people? Because it's such a huge range of people that you've included in the book. How did you go about that?
5: So it's probably worth noting that I had started working on it maybe about 6 years ago.
4: Mm-hmm.
5: So over a period of 6 years, it's surprisingly easy to collect characters and to collect people with that sort of time frame. But I suppose I used a lot of social media. You know, as awful as social media can be, it's a wonderful resource for connecting people, and can be used, when used correctly, can be a great resource for finding other like-minded people and for creating community. And so I used that. I mean, I'm fortunate enough that I've been in this world for long enough that I have contacts and I know people. And a lot of these people in this book are people that I've encountered just through regular life, you know, through Adele, who is in the book as the paleontologist, the pterosaur paleontologist Adele, who was out in Winton. I met by visiting the museum, the Dinosaur Museum, and I contacted through that. And actually what's happened as a result is I've developed a lot of friendships and a lot of contacts through this project, which is wonderful.
4: Yeah, it is. But not only did you get a fabulous range of people, but you had a fabulous range of Australia. Went from Western Australia to Cairns to... where you are now. Did you travel to all those places?
5: I did, yeah. I took 100% of all the photos in the book. You know, it's sort of, it's the goal, isn't it, trying to convince a publisher that you need to travel to these different areas around Australia. And it was the first time I'd visited Western Australia, when I was able to photograph Philippa Nikolinski and her workshop, who's a wonderful botanical illustrator. And so I really tried to use those opportunities to explore those areas, because, I mean, also, you know, it's about the people, but it's, I mean, yeah, I know the title of the book is Nature People. Yeah. it's nature and people. But I think that you can't really tell the story of the individuals without exploring, you know, the nature that they're involved in, and vice versa. I think that those two things are sort of intrinsically entwined.
4: Yeah, and thinking about some of them, I'm sure the listeners would love to know some of their stories, because I loved every single story in the book. Can you sort of outline one or two of the people and what they're doing? And I was about to say, start with the paleontologist, because I found that absolutely fascinating, that they discovered that the ancient creatures could fly because their bones were hollow.
5: That's right. Yeah. So Adele, the paleontologist Adele, what I thought was particularly inspiring about that story is that, you know, there are a lot of people out there who have grown up watching Jurassic Park and the like, and who want to be paleontologists. And, you know, Adele moved out to Winton a number of years ago, which, if listeners, if you've never been, the dinosaur museums out there are spectacular. You know, they're sort of this wonderful resource and this wonderful sort of collection of paleontological artifacts that I think that we forget that Australia has. You know, we think of dinosaurs as being, you know, American or China or in Europe, or whatever, but we have such a wonderful variety of stuff over here. And Adele decided to specialize in pterosaurs, which are not dinosaurs. You know, we often think of the flying dinosaurs, but they're not dinosaurs. They're a different taxonomic group. And really, there weren't many people doing that in Australia. And as a result, very early on, Adele was able to describe Ferrodraco lentinii, which ended up being a new species of Australian pterosaur. And one of, I think there are only 3 or 4 described now, maybe 2 of which were described by Adele.
4: Wow.
5: And it's interesting. I wanted to put paleontology in this. I wanted to put, dinosaurs and pterosaurs and the like in this book, because I think that we often think that these people are just studying bones, or studying rather like rocks,
4: mm-hmm.
5: but we can get such a great idea and great understanding of the behavior of these animals and the life cycles of these animals. And we forget that these were living, breathing animals. And someone like Adele, who's such a great communicator as well, really, you know, goes a long way to show us that, you know, sort of brings these bones and these rocks to life. And so yeah, that was a real privilege to have her in the book, and I really enjoyed the whole experience.
4: Yeah, it was such a learning journey for me too, to know the difference between, they're not dinosaurs, they're different species. And because the whole time frame from when the planet Earth first started right through to us, I was reading one book recently that put it into a 24-hour period, and we're only in the last 6 seconds, the humans, and somewhere along the line were the dinosaurs. And, you know, just the fact that they grew out of rocks, and here we are as humans now about to wreck the planet, unfortunately.
5: I know, and it is, I think that it can do two things when you look at paleontology particularly, and you look at these time frames. I think that on one hand, I guess we can, you know, you risk it becoming like a fatalistic experience where you think, oh, well, you know, I'm so small and so insignificant, and the, you know, the vastness of space, you know, 13.7 billion years it's taken the universe to get to where it is now, and the 4-point-something billion years that life has been on planet Earth. I think that some people could think that might add to this sort of negligence that we have as a civilization, but I actually have the opposite experience. I think of it as being like such a miracle, such a unique, and or like this journey that we're on as a civilization, that we should exist at this point in time against all odds and be alongside all of these animals and nature that we're a part of, I think is, feels more to me like a call to arms. Feels like, you know, we have this enormous responsibility as a civilization to take care of it. So, but I hope that some of that's reflected in the book.
4: Very much so. It's a book of hope, I felt, that there's all these people doing positive things, studying, bringing us to an awareness of how precious it is, like the frog person.
5: Judy Rowley.
4: Yes, and the fact that I think she said 2 out of 5 frogs species, in other words, 40% of the frog species are endangered. And she talked about how important it is that we record it. So I looked at her frog ID, which I will download because I live at Wentworth Falls near a big lake that's usually got wonderful frog sounds, but I can never find a frog, never seen a frog. But I can record their sounds. So if you've just joined us, I'm talking to Cesar Puigmarin, who has written the book Nature People. And at the beginning, just to clarify something, he talks about naturalist. And when I heard him say that, I thought, ooh, is that a nudist? I had to look up the difference between a naturalist and a naturist, a naturist. So naturist is a naturist embraces a lifestyle of non-sexual social nudity to feel more in tune with nature. Although the term is largely interchangeable with nudist, naturism often emphasises environmental harmony and wellness alongside the physical practice of being unclothed. Whereas a naturalist, which is what Cesar is talking about and to, naturalist, what they do is a naturalist, with an L rather than an R, is a field of expert botanist or scientist who focuses on natural history and observing living organisms in their natural environment. So the context, they might be found counting bird populations or studying plant ecosystems and so on, which is what Cesar is talking about. So they're two quite different meanings. So he's talking about naturalists with an L. So let's get back to Cesar and frogs.
5: Yes.
4: Tell me about her.
5: Well, the great thing and something that you've picked up on there is that we often think about experiencing nature with our eyes, and of course that we have so many more senses to use when exploring nature, and one of them is sound. And I think that it took me personally a really long time to come to terms with the fact that just because I haven't seen something doesn't mean that I haven't engaged with it in the natural world. And frog calls are a big part of that. So frogs, and this project that Jody's created, which is Frog ID that you mentioned before, which is a citizen science project where people download an app onto their phone and they're able to record the frogs in their local area, is being used to create these vast surveys of frog populations around Australia, and has really elucidated, you know, some of the rarest, most enigmatic frogs around the country. And using just calls, you know, we don't need a photo, we don't need anything like that. You just, you know, perch next to a local frog pond, or it could be a gutter. It could be anywhere where you're hearing frogs, and you record them, and that itself is being used for population surveys. And I think that that's also a great point to bring up, that and something that I wanted to cover in this book, is that it's not all about, you know, professors and doctors and stuff. And obviously Jody is, you know, a doctor and is a scientist, but there are such great facilities, such great opportunities for people to engage in citizen science. And so citizen science being the area of science where everyday civilians, as I'll call them, can interact and can contribute to our scientific knowledge. And things like, we're seeing that a lot with bird watching, with eBird, which is another app that people are using to collect and record bird sightings. And all of these little things, iNaturalist is another one, contributing to our understanding and ultimately the protection of the natural world.
4: So in a way, we're all citizen scientists, aren't we?
5: We are. Yeah, absolutely we are citizen scientists. And I mean, if you think back to, we have this sort of, this academic structure of science these days, university and PhDs and whatnot, which I don't think there's anything wrong with. But we've got to remember that not that long ago, science was the tool of the everyday person, in a sense. Well, probably mostly, you know, pompous rich people. But in saying that, it wasn't it wasn't something that was necessarily formalized. And so I guess that term of scientist almost needs to be democratized again. The idea that anyone can be, you know, if you're collecting data, if you're performing science. And so citizen science is an excellent way for people to get involved, and it's an excellent way for people to get out and experience nature, and in the process, collect data and collect information that might end up helping those environments.
4: Yeah, and because here where I live in the Blue Mountains, we have an amazing array of birds of varying kinds. Yeah. Some of them endangered. When I first moved here 13 years ago, the gangang was prolific in my garden. Now I get very excited when I hear the gangang, the little croaky squawk, because they're...
5: I've never seen one.
4: Oh, okay. Well, I am very privileged to have seen.
5: You are. I'm desperate to see them. I've looked for them in the Blue Mountains before, and I haven't seen them. I've been listening out for that, you know, they call it the creaking door.
4: Yeah, call. It's a wonderful
5: I've
4: sound.
5: I've never even heard that. Yeah, but I'm hoping, I'm down your way at the moment, and I'm really hoping to encounter one.
4: Well, it's a rare thing now. When I first moved here, as I said, that was sometimes I'd have 20 or 30 in my garden, and I had photographers coming here just to see them. But now in my garden I have a bowerbird right outside my kitchen window. And unfortunately the bowerbird moved in here because I've got fruit trees, and I no longer get fruit from my fruit trees because the bowerbird takes all the fruit. And even before the fruits, they take the little blossom. So, but coming back to your book, the fungi person, tell me about the fungi, because that was also just such an eye-opener.
5: Yeah, Dr. Tom May is without a doubt Australia's leading mycologist. I think personally created Australian mycology. He might be a bit more humble than to say something like that. But fungi was always something that was going to be in this book. It's really my probably my first love with nature. Even though now I'm probably known more for birds, my uncle growing up was a mycologist, still is a mycologist, and would take me out on forays to collect fungi. And so I really wanted to capture that same sense of nostalgia that I have with fungi. And also, fungi and mushrooms are having their moment. People are finally starting to understand. I remember years ago describing the idea of mycorrhizal, the symbiosis between the roots of trees and the mycorrhizae, the hyphae of the fungi, those sort of threaded networks. And it was unheard of. But now that feels like it's pop science. It feels like everyone sort of knows and appreciates fungi a little bit more. But Tom May is sort of like a rock star in the fungi world. And I was very excited when he agreed to be in the book. And to get the opportunity to go out and foray with Tom May and to go, you know, looking for mushrooms in the wild with him was such an extraordinary experience. What I didn't know, by the way, and so therefore it's not mentioned in the book, I'm not sure if I would have mentioned it if I knew at the time anyway, was that he ended up being the leading mycological witness in the mushroom case.
4: Oh, okay.
5: I know. And what a get if I'd, if I'd known. But, yeah, which is interesting. And another way that fungi ends up entering the public's the public world again, but in a not so savory way.
4: Did he talk?
5: Forgive the pun, actually. I shouldn't say savory.
4: Yes, that's right.
5: I shouldn't use a description of taste for the mushroom murders. But yeah, anyway, I didn't know that was happening while I interviewed it. There you go.
4: Did he talk very much about identifying poisonous versus non-poisonous mushrooms? Because I've noticed some growing in my garden recently. I'm not sure if it came from my compost or not, that looked like the mushrooms we buy in the shop, but I wasn't game to eat them. Did he talk much about how to choose?
5: Not necessarily. I suppose that Australia does not have the, at least the modern cultural history of mushroom foraging that, say, the Northern Hemisphere has. And it's partly to do with, you know, there's a lot of lost cultural information that probably was around. And then also that our biodiversity here is so immense that I think there was a statistic in the book that somewhere between 75 and 80% of fungi are unidentified in Australia.
4: Wow.
5: It's a large number of fungi. A lot of that isn't going to be your macro fungi, so the things that we consider mushrooms and toadstools, etc. But it just goes to show that there's so much that we don't know. And places like Europe have the benefit of thousands of years of trial and error in their foraging, where the successes or rather the the deaths of a lot of people have helped gather that information. Now, Australia probably had that pre-colonialization, but we don't have now. So I think that that's not to say that people don't forage for mushrooms in Australia. It's a game that only the highly skilled should probably play. Things like, you know, Amanita phalloides, which is the mushroom that was the main mushroom used in that case, the death cap mushroom, can look very similar to normal field mushrooms and can be hidden within a patch of field mushrooms. So unless you know exactly what you're looking for, unless you're confident in your identification skills, some of these fungi require microscopic evaluation of spores to identify.
4: Wow.
5: So it's sort of, yeah. But in saying that, like, there are resources out there for people who want to get involved. I suppose it's just about being incredibly careful, and that you really need to have that high level of knowledge. It's not a activity that you should participate in without careful consideration.
4: So I'm glad I left them in the garden. If you've just joined us, again, this is Radio Blue Mountains 89.1, and I'm speaking to Cesar Puchmarin, and he mentioned the gang gang. And I just want to play in the background a little bit of sound of the Gang Gang. You might have heard it and you mightn't have realised it's the Gang Gang. A little croaky sound. Have you heard it? They've got a little... They're a grey bird with a pink head. The male has a pink head. The female has a kind of grey head. And that's their little sound that you'll hear. Sometimes you just sort of hear it in the background. You think, oh, the Gang Gangs are around. Wow. And while Caesar was talking about fungus, I thought I might also play you a little tune from the vegetable plot, Fungus is Among Us. This is the vegetable plot, Fungus
6: Ladies
4: is Amongst Us.
6: Stem, Among Us. Future leaders of the world, this is Asparagus, here to take you into the kingdom of fungus.

0: is among us.
1: That was part of the Vegetable Plot Season 3, Fungus is Among Us. And you're listening to Radio Blue Mountains 89.1. This is Green Thumbs, and I'm talking this morning with Cesar Puigmarín, who wrote a fabulous book called Nature People, about naturalists, people who study nature. Let's go back to Cesar and the book about nature people.
2: I think that was a good move. Yeah, you wouldn't want to end up on the news for something like that.
1: No, not really. Well, it would be a mystery, another mystery death from the mushroom source.
2: That's right. That's right, yeah. And look, I've participated in lots of foraging and stuff over the years, but I've rarely fed it to other people.
1: Right, okay. You're not like Aaron Patterson. You weren't going to make him mushroom.
2: No, exactly. And it's, you know, it's not something worth being cavalier about.
1: No.
2: Yeah.
1: So another one of the chapters that I really loved was the one, the marine biologist and the blue-ringed octopus, which I've seen at Balmoral Beach. I have indeed. In fact, a friend of mine was bitten by it, and while we were down at the beach, bitten by one. She survived.
2: Oh, but
1: it was touch and go.
2: Yes.
1: Yeah, the ambulance came, you know, the full catastrophe. So please tell my listeners about the marine biologist and some of the hope that he that emerged from his work.
2: Well, that's Dr. Leo. So Leo, again, I came down to Sydney for that, and it was... I really wanted, actually, you've touched on a sore point, because I really wanted a blue-ringed octopus photo in this book, but I couldn't find one. I tried really hard. So again, for the listener, the book is a collection of interviews and stories of individuals around Australia and their connection to nature. There's some amateur scientists, some... you know, university lecturers and stuff, and I photographed the whole thing. So it's a collection of photos and written text, and I photographed the whole thing on 35mm film. So I went old school. I wanted it to have a certain feel about it. I wanted it to feel like an old natural history magazine, or, you know, like a Nat Geo or something like that. I wanted it to feel like David Attenborough, Jane Goodall, or Gerald Durrell or something. Which is like primarily the stuff that I read anyway. So, but part of this meant that I had to sort of track down a lot of wildlife around Australia to incorporate into the book. Thankfully, I've been photographing for a long time, and I already had sort of a selection of images that I knew was going to make it in, that were going to make it into the book. But one thing I didn't have was a blue-ringed octopus.
1: Right.
2: And I spent so much time in... rock pools, looking under rocks. You know,
1: well, I hope you weren't lifting them up.
2: Well, yeah, you have to be very careful, don't you? Because they have such a potent neurotoxin. And I think, I'm pretty sure there's no antidote to it. So I think your friend's very lucky to have survived with that. I thought it was very funny. I might have mentioned this in the book, but growing up, we had a book which was Venomous Animals of Australia. Or something like that. I can't quite remember. But basically within it, there was a section about the blue-ringed octopus, and it said, blue-ringed octopus, you know, one of the deadliest animals in Australia, blah, blah, blah. But if you poke it with a stick, you might see it. It's bright blue flashes and rings across its body. And I think that is not advice I would be giving anybody. Don't touch them. Leave them alone. But yeah, I got to do some snorkeling with Leo in Manly, of all places, and we still saw fish and we saw wonderful stuff. And it's interesting because, you know, the ocean and the sea, especially around Australia, is in such great peril. You know, things like the Margian skate down in Tasmania are at risk of extinction. And Leo particularly had this great sense of optimism. He believed that, you know, through good policy and with enough people that care, that we can sort of turn this thing around, which It's a hopeful sentiment.
1: Yeah, and I think you mentioned David Attenborough's movie Oceans, and the hope that came through in that from creating a marine sanctuary, and how the creatures within the marine sanctuary not only thrived but then spread out from beyond the borders of the marine sanctuary.
2: That's right, and I think that we've seen that a lot with conservation projects now, in that, like, really, if you protect, it's amazing that sort of the how it radiates from a single point. Zealandia is another great example in New Zealand, where, you know, they created this protected habitat, and I think they were like takahe, and there are all these birds that have started sort of started radiating from those protected habitats, and are now in people's backyards and things. And so it shows that that really we don't have to fix every problem at once. It's nice to try. I would love to do it, but I think that sometimes starting in your backyard, starting in manageable chunks, can make such an enormous impact on the environment around us.
1: Yeah, and coming back to the frog lady, one of the things she mentions, or you mentioned in that chapter, is how important it is for us not just to record their sounds, but perhaps make habitat for them by putting a pond in your own garden, and make it, and they'll come. And, you know, here in the mountains, most of us have got big gardens big enough for a little pond. And from what I understand, you put the pond out and sooner or later you'll hear the frogs.
2: That's right. Yeah, that the Kevin Costner movie could remake it just for a big frog pond, couldn't we? If you build it, they will come.
1: Yeah, absolutely.
2: And it's true. It really is true. I think if you build the habitat, and it's not only frogs, like birds, anything, lizards, bees, you know, all sort of manner of insects. If you build the habitat, the animals will find it. And frog ponds are a great way to put a little bit of habitat in your backyard. And, you know, there are lots of great resources online for how best to do that. People up north, from where I come from in Brisbane, have to be a bit more careful with things like cane toads and stuff. Yes. But really, like, the sentiment applies on any scale. You know, it can be a insect hotel, as they call them now, just a little structure in your garden to help promote biodiversity in your backyard. Because, like, we, you know, for all the optimism that I'm trying to share in my book, like, we have to remember that we're facing an extinction crisis, we're facing a climate crisis, like, we have all of these large existential threats to nature, and ultimately to ourselves. Like, whether you care about nature or not, is, you know, I'm sure that you care about something, and, like, you know, whatever that might be, is at risk if we don't sort of turn the tide and start really caring about our environments.
1: Yeah, I think a lot of my listeners are very environmentally aware. We've got, here in the Blue Mountains, it's, we've got a very socially conscious group of people up here. And
2: right.
1: I keep encountering wonderful naturalists as well in mine. But another one that I was really interested in your book was the quoll. Because I heard so much about quolls before, and I didn't know how difficult they were to find. And you actually saw one.
2: Yes, I've been fortunate now to see quite a few, which is always the way, isn't it? When you spend years trying to find something or track down a bird, it's the same with gangangs, I'm sure. If I see a gangang tomorrow, I'll probably, you know, see one every single day for the rest of the trip. but quolls particularly took me a very long time to track down, and particularly because we're on the border of really, like, the, not the limited habitat, but they start becoming quite rare in southeast Queensland. Like, some would argue that they're functionally extinct in southeast Queensland, owing largely to the migration of cane toads, probably. They don't seem to, they haven't seemed to learn that they're not an ideal food source. But once you go a bit further south towards the Granite Belt, where it gets a bit colder and you stop seeing cane toads, that's where they live. And my first experience seeing a quoll, which I wrote about in the book, was fleeting, you know, as most wildlife encounters are. You know, I think back to the first time I saw a platypus, it was fleeting, you know, it's a glimpse. But then after that, I was, you know, I was spoiled for qual experiences. And people like Steve Haslam, who runs and owns Qual HQ, is trying to create not only a habitat for quals, but also a center for the education of quals, particularly, you know, not only for people outside of that region, but for farmers and people who would see quals as a bit of a blight upon their backyard chooks and stuff like that. Because that's the other problem with an animal like that. So the qual being, you know, a large marsupial carnivore, the largest marsupial carnivore on the mainland, second only in Australia to the Tassie devil, and, you know, in that same group of dasyurids, you know, the carnivorous marsupials. They unfortunately, in some of those areas where they overlap with people, they do interact in a way that those people would consider negative. So they might eat, yeah, backyard chickens and the like. And trying to educate people that really, I think, you know, it's their responsibility to, if they want to have chickens and stuff, you know, like, it's your responsibility to create a safe environment for those chickens from snakes and stuff as well. Like, you know, it's hard to explain that to someone after they've lost their beloved chickens, of course, and you feel very much for them. But I think that we're such an intelligent species. I feel like we should be able to think of clever ways of living alongside animals that doesn't mean killing them.
1: Yeah, and it's a lot of chook people here up here because we have the Edible Garden Trail happening up here each year. And a lot of people have chooks, and the ones who have very happy chooks have done it very thoughtfully. So they've got all kinds of apparatus in their enclosures to make sure that the chooks are safe at night and protected, particularly from foxes, not so much from the quolls, but foxes we have a big problem with up here. And you're right, it's up to the people who are bringing the chooks in to make sure that they're protected themselves.
2: Yeah, and I mean, it's the same issue that we have with beaches, or, you know, with sharks or with crocodiles or with any of these interactions we have with animals, is that it's sort of simply, you can't kill everything, you know, it's like, and nor should we. I think that we're such a resourceful species. For all the bad things that we've done to the environment, we're a very creative, resourceful species. And I think that, you know, if we use some of that that intelligence, this big, you know, humanoid brain of ours, we could come up with some amazing solutions and ways of living alongside nature rather than constantly being at odds and trying to fight it.
1: Yeah. And you're listening to Radio Blue Mountains 89.1. I'm Suzanne Ricks, and this is an interview with Cesar Puigmarin about nature people. So in between, give you a break from the recording, let's hear from some of our sponsors.
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1: And do call into the Blue Mountains Food Co-op. You'll be surprised at how many wonderful organic fruits and vegetables are there, some of them grown right here in the mountains. In fact, just up the road, there's a, you might have seen outside the Carrington, between the Carrington and the Cultural Centre, there's what looks like a market garden. Well, it is. It's organised by Farm It Forward and the Blue Mountains Food Co-op. And the food that they grow there is taken, harvested and taken just down the road, 100 metres down the road to the Blue Mountains Food Co-op. So you can't get much fresher than that, or much lower in terms of food miles, unless you grow it yourself, of course. And for those of you who do grow yourself, please think about joining the Edible Garden Trail this year. It's going to happen in November this year, so you'll have quite a lot of delicious fruiting and harvestable vegetables at that time, although it doesn't really matter. One of the things with the Edible Garden Trail is it's encouraging people. The whole idea is to encourage people, maybe people who have never grown anything edible before, to think about how easy it is to grow. So if you've got a little garden that you're just starting, it's fantastic. That's the sort of garden people want to look at to see how, you know, we as amateurs, nearly all of us are in a way amateurs in our vegetable gardens. And so if you're just starting out, put your hand up and join the Edible Garden Trail. It's a fabulous community event. You'll meet a lot of people who are interested in the same sorts of things you are, and a lot of environmentally sensitive people as well. And if you are thinking gardening, what are the things that you put in winter? Before we go back to Caesar, let's have a quick think about what are the things you should be putting in. So winter is a really good time for growing various vegetables that thrive in the cooler weather. So these vegetables often have really enhanced flavours and textures when grown in the cold, and they generally have fewer issues with pests and diseases that are more active in the spring and summer. So what are some of the vegetables you can grow? Well, broccoli's one. Broccoli's a powerhouse of vitamins and minerals, and it thrives in cool climates. So for optimal growth, broccoli should be planted in an area that receives at least 6 hours of direct sunlight a day. So probably a north-facing part of your garden. It prefers well-draining soil, as standing water can lead to the root rot and other diseases. So, well, that's the case with just about every vegetable, isn't it? A light, fertile soil enriched with organic compost. And if you haven't got your own compost, you can buy some from the various garden outlet stores. So the organic compost will support its growth needs, allowing it to develop full lush heads. And when I was at a garden last week, I think it was out at Blackheath, one of the things he does, he takes the head of the broccoli when it's lovely big round head, about the size of a small football, well, smaller than that, takes the head and then leaves the plant, and then a whole lot of little broccolini type things grow out to the side, and she can just continue to harvest those. So broccoli is a good thing. Cauliflower is another good one. She does the same with cauliflower, and it's a cold loving crop similar to broccoli, and it requires a little bit more attention to develop its white edible head. And just while I'm on that, I've discovered a wonderful recipe of late for cauliflower that appeals to even the vegetable-sensitive teenager in our house. What you do with it is to get the little flowerets, small flowerets, and then just baste them for an hour or two in olive oil and salt. And just let that sort of olive oil and salt seep through. And then if you've got an air fryer, they crisp up beautifully, or you can cook them in the oven. And that the oil sort of crisps the outside, the salt goes right through to it. So cauliflower, even though it's a dull looking, I always think it's a very dull looking vegetable, and we only ever had it with cheese sauce, cauliflower cheese, which is another way to do it. But this is probably a little bit easier. Spinach is another thing that'll grow now this time of year, so bearing in mind that coming up on the weekend are the markets up at Blackheath, and you'll be able to get your little seedlings. If you're lucky and you don't have rats eating everything, I bought a whole lot of spinach seedlings and lettuce seedlings last month, and every single little bit got eaten by the rats and mice. Not very happy about that. However, if you don't have that problem, it's a fast-growing leafy green that's incredibly hardy during winter. It prefers moist, nitrogen-rich soil, which supports its rapid leaf production. And it can tolerate partial shade, so it's versatile for various garden spots. Its ability to stand the low temperatures and continue producing leaves makes it a valuable crop. So to keep it producing, regular harvesting and adequate fertilisation are recommended, so that stimulates the new growth and prolongs the healthy product. Now some words from our sponsors again.
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